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10: President Trump says the U.S. hit Iran hard with strikes recently. Speaking from the Oval Office, he said the U.S. could wipe out Iran pretty quickly if he chooses to do so, but he says he doesn't want any more people to die. The president said if Iran signs an agreement, they will not have a nuclear weapon. It all comes after the two countries exchanged missile fire over the Persian Gulf. One person's dead, three others hurt after a shooting at a high school graduation ceremony in Fairfield, California. It happened on Wednesday night outside of Fairfield High School. It's not clear if the suspect has been caught or even identified yet. Results are still coming in after six states held primary elections on Tuesday. In California, the races for governor and L.A. mayor are still up in the air. Democrats Javier Becerra and Tom Steyer, along with Republican Steve Hilton, are vying for two spots in November's general election for governor. While reality TV star Spencer Pratt is close to securing a spot on November's ballot to go against incumbent mayor Karen Bass. I'm Tammy Trujillo.
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12: Another gorgeous day here in the tri-state. Temperatures starting in the mid to upper 50s and warming to 84 with sunshine. Still humidity, not noticeable. Tonight, we're down to 62. Tomorrow, we'll see a mostly sunny sky. Highs end up around 84. You'll start to notice humidity, but it's still not overwhelming. That's your 9 First Morning Forecast. I'm meteorologist Jennifer Ketchmark on 55 KRC.
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11: The Trump administration is looking at slapping tariffs again on some of the nation's top trading partners. It follows findings from an investigation by the U.S. Trade Representative's office into 60 trading partners over their failure to impose and enforce laws to prohibit goods made with forced labor. The report recommended a 10% duty on Canada, Ecuador, the European Union, Indonesia, Mexico, and Pakistan. Elon Musk is one step closer to becoming the world's first trillionaire, with SpaceX announcing the largest IPO of all time. Here's Lisa Carton.
12: Musk's company announced a fixed price of $135 per share ahead of officially marketing its initial public offering, which is set for June 12th. That would make SpaceX valued at $1.7 trillion, making it the seventh biggest company in the U.S. by market cap. I'm Lisa Carton.
11: And the Knicks beat the Spurs to tip off the NBA Finals 105-95 in Game 1 from San Antonio. I'm Mark Mayfield.
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19: With your 55 KRC Tri-State News Update, I'm Lee Mowen. We've learned what data was accessed in the August cyber attack against the city of Middletown. In one of their documents, the city claimed certain files were removed from their systems between late July to mid-August. Those contain names, addresses, social security numbers, driver's license or other government ID numbers, and financial and medical data. Affected individuals are being notified as we speak, and a grace period is active for charges that incurred during the outage. An entire report on what citizens should do if they're affected is available. tinyurl.com/Middletown Data Notice. A widespread fiber outage continues to affect portions of the tri-state. The Southeastern Indiana Rural Electric Membership Cooperation shared the news of a fiber line being cut outside the area. Currently, work is stopped for now because of a safety issue. They'll resume once a plan is approved to tackle the multiple trench collapses at the site. Your forecast is next on 55 KRC, the talk station.
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20: Another gorgeous day here in the Tri-State. Temperatures starting in the mid to upper 50s and warming to 84 with sunshine. Still humidity, not noticeable. Tonight, we're down to 62. Tomorrow, we'll see a mostly sunny sky. Highs end up around 84. You'll start to notice humidity, but it's still not overwhelming. That's your 9 First Morning Forecast. I'm meteorologist Jeff Ketchmark on 55 KRC.
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0: what's going on?
1: Yeah, you know what? Sometimes I don't either. Welcome to the morning show. Happy Friday Eve, as I like to call Thursdays. And looking forward to the, guests that are lined up in the morning show. Joe Strecker, executive producer, 55KRC Morning Show, has lined up Congressman Warren Davidson. Always great to have Congressman Davidson on the show. He's coming up at 7:05. We have the final Empower You of Spring. It's going to be a celebration at Glendale Lyceum beginning at 5:30. We're going to have food, going to have fun, going to have some great barbecue, thanks to my good friend Kevin. Kevin's out there getting ready to, or he's probably making the barbecue right now. In fact, this is one of the friends that I made during listener lunch over the years. Kevin and I become friends, shooting buddies out on the range, and he is providing the barbecue thing. So we're going to enjoy some fantastic barbecue and hear from some great speakers, including a few minutes from Christopher Smitherman, who I understand has got a workload that is just mind-blowing for him. So he's going to be with us for a while this evening. I have the honor and privilege of doing a little facilitation there. So we'll hear from Dr. J, who I saw at listener lunch yesterday, along with a fantastic group of people, and Kevin was there. I won the battle against Cribbage Mike. Yes, I can put another win in the win column with my ongoing listener lunch Cribbage game with my submariner friend, Cribbage Mike. That was fun. All the folks, we had a really nice turnout. Anderson Pub and Grill was terrific, as they always are. And thanks to everybody who showed up. I met quite a few folks that had never been to a listener lunch before. And, of course, saw the regular friends that I always just really just have the greatest time with in talking and chatting. Josh Girth was there, which is great. New chair of the Hamilton County Republican Party, along with his former cohort, Drew Pappas. I felt like I was at an Anderson Township trustee meeting yesterday, sitting at the table. It's nice chatting going on with those guys. Speaking of chatting, you can feel free to give me a call. My name's Brian Thomas. I do host the 55KRC Morning Show, and I always welcome hearing from listeners. 513-749-5500, 800-823-TALK, or #550 on AT&T phones. One more guest, of course, regular listeners know, on Thursdays, Jay Ratliff, iHeartMedia aviation expert. He'll be on at 8:30. Great topics to talk over with Jay, including some always bizarre, weird things in the aviation world. So, multiple places I could start this morning. Real quick here, since Tom Zawistowski from We the People Convention was on the other day talking about this anti-artificial intelligence propaganda. Don't believe the propaganda. AI is never going away. The question is, who's going to ultimately dominate it? Is it a problem having an AI facility near you? In most cases, probably not. Does the AI facility just gobble up gobs and gobs of water? Not really. When you think about closed-loop systems like exist in your automobile, you know, antifreeze in your radiator. Nobody ever changes that, or at least rarely. That's what keeps it cool. It's not going anywhere. So a lot of the arguments against artificial intelligence, not what it can do and the problems associated with, you know, ChatGPT, for example, which is a subset of what AI can do. It's more the focus on the anti-AI facility. Propaganda is designed to get you to hate it, not want it in your backyard for a variety of trumped up reasons. I understand energy demands and things like that, but you got to look at where the problem comes from. And it may be the multiple billions of dollars the Chinese Communist Party is throwing at the propaganda campaign, as Tom and Z and I talked about. And I've been saying this for a long time. AI is critical to success in the world. Whether or not you like it, it's here. Question is, who's going to control it and dominate it? Do you want free speech America? I know how we have our problems, but would you rather have someone who embraces the concept of freedom of speech and liberty, or would you rather have the Chinese Communist Party controlled AI controlling the narrative? I know the answer to that question myself. China has been funding an equally expansive, expensive influence campaign equaling to its own AI investment here in the United States to get us to oppose the building of these data centers. It's a great article from Newsmax by Paul Bond on this. China spending billions to stop AI data centers in the United States. Secretary Doug Burgum recently said, whoever dominates the field of AI is going to control the world. His words, not mine. Nobody can read the future, but it seems to me that that is exactly where we are going. So while China spends billions of dollars to expand their AI industry growth, they're pushing this misinformation campaign here. They want to stop us building data centers, and they're having some great success on that, including controlling some of our politicians who may very well want the Chinese Communist Party to control the whole narrative. Senator Bernie Sanders and Alexandria Ocasio-Cortez, two of the farthest left idiot politicians we have. Yep, they convened a panel on Capitol Hill to discuss what they called the existential threat of AI, claiming the richest, most powerful people in the world are now building a runaway train with no brakes. And they invited a couple of Chinese Communist Party officials to join in the fun at that meeting. As Paul Bond writes, Sanders did not hide China's interest in stopping U.S. AI development. He asked two of their senior officials to host the panel with him. Far left, unequivocally seeking to completely stop U.S. advancement. Sanders and AOC had introduced already a bill to freeze all new U.S. construction of AI data centers, probably penned by the Chinese Communist Party. Apparently in May, a big report from Bitcoin Policy Institute raising genuine concerns about China's efforts to back and sow distrust of data centers and block AI programs in the United States. The Institute's report called Foreign Intelligence in the Campaign Against American AI breaks down what it calls a multi-year influence operation backed by China targeting U.S. AI data centers. BPI's head of research, a guy named Sam Lyman, senior advisor to Treasury Secretary Scott Bessent, talked about three different factors: Chinese state media propaganda, U.S.-based nonprofit network bankrolled by Neville Roy Singham, the Shanghai-based American with huge ties to the CCP, some describe as a Marxist, along with more than $2 billion in dark money from foreign billionaires that are routed into these various local groups here in the United States, which are demanding moratorium. According to the report, none of this is hidden. Each layer is documentable from primary sources. In other words, this isn't speculation. They can show you where the dollars come from and where they're going. According to the Sam Lyman, the head of research, data centers are critical to winning the AI race. Whoever wins will control the information layer of the global economy, which is why the U.S., with its commitment to free expression, must win. Going back to my prior point, China media outlets published and aired reports warning us, Americans, that data centers are going to spike our electric bills, strain our power grids, contribute to global warming. Global warming, pause on that one. Think about China, generally speaking. These are the same outlets trumpeting Beijing's subsidies that slash energy costs for China's own AI business by up to 50%. So they have eased the burden on the while they build their AI data centers using, I guess, their own taxpayer dollars to the extent they have that concept there. Anyway, the subsidies allow them to gain an advantage over here in the United States. I don't know that AI data centers are being subsidized other than by local projects who might, you know, waive tax or in tax increments or whatever. But, you know, that doesn't seem to be going on well here. But anyway, they're advancing their AI and helping facilitate the advancement while they simultaneously try to undermine our AI advancement. Inside the U.S. here, the most operationally significant player, the web of 501c3 nonprofits funded by Mr. Singham, tax records. Here's the smoking gun we have in paperwork showing that the tech billionaire and Marxist activist has put $285 million or so into activist groups over the past multiple years. His wife, co-founder of Code Pink, far-left protest group, has run explicit campaigns against U.S. AI data centers. Doesn't that worry you? These Marxists, these people who are regularly undermining us in all various areas, have sided with the CCP and trying to get us to not go down this road. Movement also getting assistance from leftist billionaires. A guy named Hans-Georg Wies, who's described as a Swiss billionaire, along with Britain's Alan Parker and his foundation called Oak Foundation. Together, these billionaires have funded more than $2 billion in U.S. advocacy, $39 million reaching 12 organizations that are designed to actively oppose data center expansion. Put some money behind a campaign, you can sway the hearts and minds of people. Ask Congressman Massey about that. Oh yeah. That was a $39 million campaign roughly, wasn't it? Huh? Funded by a bunch of multiple millionaire billionaires. So money does work, especially when people are ill-informed about the realities of what's going on in the world. Geopolitical realities that are implicated here when we're talking about AI and the future of the world. a single $1.3 million grant from that Swiss guy, Hans-Georg Wyss, went to a signatory of the December 2025 moratorium demand letter. And there you go. While a grant using, with the grant, I'm sorry, the signatory of the letter received the $1.3 million grant from this guy. That grant used the exact same language that appears in the bill from Alexandria Ocasio-Cortez and Bernie Sanders. Here, we've done the work for you. Use this language in your opposition to AI, basically. Five dozen moratoriums have already passed at the local government level. This demonstrates the success of this, this misinformation campaign or this fear-mongering campaign, resulting in the pausing of construction of new data centers in multiple states. Beyond claims that AI is causing electric bills to surge left, using environmentalism as an excuse. Of course, everything's got to relate to the global climate change panic. AOC pulled out some dirty water jars at a May 20th hearing on AI data centers, claiming that, well, the dirty water was a consequence of the AI data center. And they, apparently the brown water actually came from four private wells. They just said it was probably from the normal construction dirt that started when Meta broke ground, something that went away. And apparently the stunt still whipped up panic. No one bothered to look behind the veneer of her holding up a glass of dirty water. And it's pointed out water used by most data centers less than the amount to manage a typical 18-hole golf course. I suppose that is if they don't have a closed-loop system, in which case I presume the amount of water actually being used is nominal. Hudson Institute research fellow Zinab Raboa talked about a deep ideological driver behind the desperate left-wing coalition, a coalition of organizations that includes, get a load of this disparate group, these folks are behind anti-AI, Code Pink, the aforementioned leftist donor, NAACP chapters. Can I ask the NAACP what the hell AI centers have to do with the work at the NAACP? Environmental groups and anti-Israeli activist groups. That's a mixed bag, isn't it? All of them, though, have this leftist Marxist ideological bent, which means they're on the side of the CCP. Zineb Raboa from the Hudson Institute said they hold the conviction that Western capitalism is structurally predatory and that the American technological power is merely colonialism by another name. Where have I heard that crap before? China is building data centers at scale and speed that dwarfs the American build-out, he pointed out. And here you go. To your environmental concerns, consuming coal-fired power with no environmental review, no community consultation, no indigenous land acknowledgement, and there's not a single Code Pink rally, NAACP resolution, or climate justice statement directed at any of China's activities. Nothing to see here, folks. 519, 55KRC, the talk station. Looks like got a couple callers online. I love that. I'll be right back.
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1: Here is your Channel 9 First Morning Weather Forecast. Got a sunny day, a high of 84. Clear skies tonight, 62 for the low. Tomorrow, mostly sunny, high of 84. 66 overnight with a few clouds and rain. And a chance of rain and storms returns for the weekend. Let's see here. 84 for the high on Saturday. I guess it's going to be dry. Maybe a little rain. Doesn't really quite say. 55 degrees right now. I can say that. 55 KRCD Talk Station. Let us go over to the phones. 513-749-5500-800-823-TALK. Bobby, first out of the gate. Welcome to the morning show.
8: Well, happy Thursday, my brother. Faith flag family, and God bless the men that wear the blue.
1: Amen. Had another shooting overnight, 11:15 Wednesday, Winesty Avenue. Somebody got shot in the head, and you'd think right there that that is a life ender. Apparently, a non-life-threatening injury taken to UC Medical Center. So chalk another one up there, Bobby.
8: Well, we're handicapping it this week, my brother, at 5.5. We think it'll go over.
1: And, 5.5.
8: We got all kinds of things going on in the great city of Porkopolis. We got another big lawsuit against the city.
1: Yeah, Sarah Herringer.
8: Murders.
1: Sarah Herringer, her husband Patrick, murdered in their home. I've had her on the morning show. She obviously is still dealing with the grief. It's been 1 year, and a wrongful death suit has been filed against the city of Cincinnati in connection with that, because Mordecia Black, convicted felon who broke into the couple's home and killed them, had quite a criminal record. And although he cut his ankle monitor off, didn't show up at a halfway home, they lost track of him. The state admitted that. Spokesperson for the Howe Department of Rehabilitation and Corrections, quoted by Fox 19, is saying, yeah, well, sorry, we lost track of Black after he was released from prison and cut off his ankle monitor. According to Joe Dieters, former prosecutor, Mordecia Black shouldn't have been free. Maybe that's the basis for the lawsuit. How in the hell is it that they lost track of this guy? Why didn't they take steps to go round him up and find him? How could he have been out for so long without an ankle monitor, without checking in with a parole officer? Lots of swirling questions. We'll see if it bears fruit in her lawsuit.
8: Well, look at the stabbing incident at lunchtime. I'm not going to say the great place that it happened, because they're wonderful people and it's a wonderful business. But people don't care. They don't care if it's nighttime or daytime. They'll come out and commit a murder with a firearm, a hatchet, a screwdriver. It doesn't matter.
1: Yeah,
8: the violence of Cincinnati.
1: Judge Silverstein let that guy out on a $5,000 bond, 10% cash, $500 basically got him out, in spite of the fact that he had a huge criminal history and another one of these things that should not have happened. Apparently, he had more than 20 charges on his rap sheet. So how do you let someone out for $500 who is demonstrably a recidivist criminal not take that into account? Oh, my God. Yes, he, in fact, went out and got all stabby, and now someone has lost their life as a consequence of leniency in the judicial system.
8: Well, everybody, just protect yourself and remember how the numbers go. 223, and it's written out.
1: There you go. That's right. Isn't that Proverbs?
8: Hey. Protect yourself, protect your family.
1: Yeah,
8: you don't want to hear a busy signal when you call someone.
1: Chapter 22, verse 3. I think it's Proverbs. Anyway, that's the how 22-3 on Route 42 between Mason 11 and got its name. Yeah, and a word of caution from my friend who understands this type of concern, the terror that could exist, the evils of the world. Bob Kattire, he was at Listener Lunch yesterday, retired Colonel Bob Kattire. And his catchphrase is stay frosty. And he said, listen, July 4th, as much as we want to just be in a celebratory mood, America's 250th anniversary, you know, red flags, folks, places of high populations, concentrations of people, Be very concerned. Stay frosty. And, you know, in his advice, you might want to carry. Sounds like a solid advice to me. Don't go away. New Hampshire Gary, we'll get your call out of the gate and come back. Local stories and other phone calls are all welcome here on the 55KRC Morning Show. Be right back.
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1: Here's your Channel 9 First Morning Weather Forecast. Sunny day, 84 for the high. Clear overnight, 62. Sunny tomorrow, 84. Overnight, 66. And it's going to be a nice day on Saturday, although a chance of rain showing up over this weekend. At some point, more humidity, high of 84. 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Welcome back to the morning show, New Hampshire Gary. It's good to hear from you this morning.
8: It's a bright, beautiful Thursday, and I'm off today. So
1: good for you.
8: I'm getting on the motorcycle right now and going up to Mount Washington.
1: It's that's great. Beautiful. How long is that ride for you?
8: About 2.5. The total, maybe 4 hours to there and back.
1: That's a good ride. I only ask you, New Hampshire Gary, because I met a couple of guys first time at Listener Lunch yesterday. They are avid riders. They are getting ready to head off to Alaska on a 2-month motorcycle ride. That takes some stones, my friend. Serious stones. I wish them all the luck in the world. What's on your mind today, Gary? Keep the two wheels down, too.
8: Some hard riding. I got an Indian Roadmaster. And I put about 32,000 miles on it in the last 5 years.
1: Nice. So, iron butt.
8: That's right. Some practical, real experience about, I guess it's been almost 20 years ago. I lived up in Columbus, Ohio, and they have this thing, Red, White, and Boom. And back then, they had some black youth going around after it. It's kind of like the WEBN fireworks, but they have theirs on the 4th of July. And they had black youth going around shooting each other, shooting people that were past, you know, just trying to leave the venue after the fireworks.
1: Yeah, Joe said that was a blue ash last year.
8: Exactly. And I told my father I was going to take my kids down there to go see the fireworks.
1: Yeah.
8: And my dad said, and I told him I was going to go pack. And my dad looked at me, you know, I talked to my dad, world of wisdom, and I was a little younger. And he said, why would you take the most precious thing you have in your life, which is your family and your children and your freedom, to go watch fireworks? And he said, watch it on TV. You know, and I would soon see that we have, and I still pack everywhere I go.
1: Well, yeah.
8: You know.
1: And I guess real quick, let me just interject. You know, capitulation, it can be argued that by not going, even though you want to go, your fear of maybe being a victim of violent crime makes you stay at home. And I understand the point your father made, but that's a win for them then, isn't it?
8: It might be a win for them, but it's a win for my family. And like you said, I still do venues, especially with my family or anything, but I weigh the risk. And that would go for a Reds game, going to any, the Kings Island, that would go with anywhere.
1: Yeah, where you can't pack.
8: If those takeovers are not happening there, then I would be more than happy to take my family there.
1: Yeah.
8: But if I feel that risk is there, I'm going to avoid that risk and maybe do another activity.
1: Understood. Let me just suggest, and it's all theoretical because I don't have any statistics to back this, but if everyone or many people in large amounts were carrying concealed for their own personal self-defense or perhaps the defense of one of the neighbors that they're standing next to in one of these events, if the more people were doing that, they would be either prepared to respond to some sort of violent act in large quantities, or word would get out among those evildoers who might show up and try to wreak havoc on the crowd. Maybe we shouldn't go there. It's the gun-free zones that attract these nut jobs because they can get a measure of safety thinking, well, you know what, at least the vast majority of people there, if they're not, or if they're following the law, won't be able to defend themselves. It's just something to consider.
8: Right. I would even go one step further by saying gun-free zones encourage people who are lawbreakers to attend the event.
1: Yes, there is that. And you are not the first person to reach that conclusion, Gary. Stay safe on that ride, man. Brian. Have a great time. Please have fun. Tom, welcome to the morning show and a happy Friday Eve to you.
6: Hey, good morning. And that takes a lot of guts to drive a motorcycle from here to Alaska.
1: Oh, yeah. Well, the way people drive on the roads, Tom, I would argue it takes a lot of guts to just get on a motorcycle and drive down to your local convenience store.
6: True. Once you're outside of these different metropolitan areas, it's the traffic. I mean, there's some crazy people everywhere.
1: Yeah.
6: But you get away from the heavy populated areas, and there's some beautiful country
1: absolutely.
6: Out there. Definitely, there's some areas that are definitely worth seeing, so.
1: I recommend the Blue Ridge Parkway if you want a nice road, beautiful scenery, no, very few, if any, crazies on it. In my experience, that is a glorious ride for motorcycles. Anyway, Tom, what else is on your mind?
6: Well, you're talking this morning about the different groups who are aligned with China. And it just takes me to this statement that if it ain't about the money, it's about the money. And that goes for things that go on the right, too. Most of the time when there's shenanigans going on, it's because somebody feels like they're going to profit from it they're going to vote for something because their financial backer wants them to or something like that. So money drives most everything. China knows that. That's why they're throwing billions and gazillions of dollars at things. And that is a very good determination of whether or not you should, any given person should, how they should think about something is how does China feel about it? Because if the CCP is in favor of something, it's more likely somebody with some sense about freedom and living the American dream should be against it. That's kind of on them. It's kind of like if a Democrat is for something, you should probably be against it. You know, that type of thing. And I mean, it's an easy joke, but it's reality.
1: True.
6: Because any more than the Democrats are for things that are damaging to this country, and they're against things that would help this country.
1: Yeah.
6: Capitalism is colonialism. Can please.
1: I know.
6: Give me a break.
1: I know. Tom,
6: the only reason there's not more people who are successful, I'm not going to sit here and say that in capitalism, everyone is guaranteed success.
1: Of course not.
6: Life happens, but everyone has the opportunity for success. And then the only reason there's not a lot more people, because there's too many lazy people who just want to stick their hand out and say, here, put something in there. I deserve this. No, you don't deserve it. You got to earn it. So, you know, get off your duff and go work hard and do something so you can have the things that you want. And while you're off your duff, go vote and don't vote Democrat. Have a great weekend. I'm probably not calling in tomorrow. It's my day off. Thank you.
1: Enjoy your day off, Tom. I'll be back in a week after next week when I take off from my recovery. Yeah, and speaking of too many lazy people, I can maybe address this. If I can't, on the morning show this morning, check out Jason Riley's comment about that. American Idol, the work ethic goes out of style. This springs from a comment that Jack Atherton mentioned the other day when he was on doing his segment about, you know, why young men aren't going out into the workforce. Why? We have a very easy to hook yourself up to social welfare safety net and no expectation that people should work for themselves. Here, have some free money. They have no interest in finding jobs. A lot of people. Statistically, it is insane. 537 right now, 55 KRCD Talk Station. I see you on the phone, Jeff. 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
1: Channel 9 says we've got a nice day. Sunny day today with a high of 84. Clear skies tonight, 62 for the low. 84 high tomorrow with sunny skies again. Partly cloudy overnight, 66 Saturday. They say rain and storms are showing up for the weekend at some point. Anyway, Saturday should be nice with a high of 84. It's 55 right now. Time for our first traffic report.
15: 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Highways are looking good this morning with no accidents to deal with. Overnight work crews wrapped up and done. So no delays on southbound 71. That's under 20 minutes. Fields Ertl into downtown. Inbound 74, wide open at Colerain. Chuck Ingram, 55 KRC, the talk station.
1: 542, 55 KRC, the talk station, 513-749-5500, 800-823-TALK or #550 on AT&T phones. We're getting to the stack of stupid this morning. I got Jeff on the line. Jeff, thanks for holding over the break there. Welcome to the show.
16: Happy Friday, you, BT.
1: Thanks, man. Right back at you.
16: there was a caller earlier commenting about the blue ash issue last year.
1: Yeah, Gary called.
16: That's the reason why my wife and I no longer go to Reds games and Bengals games or concerts in Cincinnati.
1: Can't carry. Is that the reason why? Because they prohibit you from concealed carry at those events, or is it just not worth it?
16: Both.
1: There you have it. Gun-free zones can present a problem to the general public, psychologically, yep. If not in reality.
16: Yes, sir.
1: Fair enough. Stay safe, Jeff. And in the words of Bob Katyr, good morning, Bob. Stay frosty. 513-749-5500-800-823-TALK. Pivoting over to the stack of stupid. Anger that a fellow police officer used the office's microwave to heat up fish. Never do that. A detective allegedly drew his weapon and pointed it at the officer who was microwaving the fish because of the odor.
17: Idiot.
1: You know, I'll just interject. I love Indian food a lot. But, you know, for those who do not, the curry flavors can sort of invade the environment and the atmosphere. Here I could talk about odor exit right now, couldn't I? Anyway, moving back over. According to investigators, Michael DeBays, close enough, 46 years old, at a police headquarters in Myrtle Beach over the weekend, got into a dispute with a patrolman. DeBays confronted the patrolman about warming up fish in the microwave, causing an odor in the office. And during the confrontation, Detective DeBays drew and pointed his department-issue handgun at the other officer. Arrested for doing that, which is a felony, booked into the Horry County Jail, from which he was later released without bail. Court records do not indicate what kind of fish was being microwaved. I love the smoking gun reporting. He was placed on administrative leave after the incident. Subsequent investigation identified several policy violations resulting in his termination. Yeah. Imminent apprehension of grievous bodily harm or fear of death. Reasonable. That justifies pulling out a firearm and using it. Under no other circumstances should you do that, ever. It's a dumb idea. Sometimes people die doing stupid things like that. And, of course, people lose their jobs. 545, 55 KRC, the talk station. More stupid, more phone calls. 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
1: Channel 9 says we have a sunny day today, high of 84, clear skies tonight, 62. Sunny again tomorrow, high of 84, a few clouds over Friday night, low of 66. And decent day Saturday, the rain showing up in the area over the weekend. Isolated showers and storms are possible. Anyway, Saturday's high 84, right now it's 55 and time for traffic.
15: 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Highways are looking good this morning with no accidents to deal with. Overnight work crews wrapped up and done. So no delays on southbound 71. That's under 20 minutes. Fields Ertle into downtown. Inbound 74, wide open at Colerain. Chuck Ingram, 55 KRC, the talk station.
1: 549, 550 at 55 KRC, the talk station. Happy Friday Eve. Thanks again to everybody who made the listener lunch. And the folks at Anderson Pub and Grill for, well, providing some great service and some great food. Had a nice time yesterday. Looking forward to the next one. It'll be Chandler's Burger Bistro. Not the first Wednesday of July, because, of course, 4th of July is, you know, throws a wrinkle in that one. But we're still doing listener lunch, and it'll be on July 8th. At Chandler's Burger Bistro on the West Side. Anyway, over to the Stack of Stupid, a prominent LGBTQ activist and a drag queen charged with possession of child porn. Berlin performer Jurassica Parka, a.k.a. real name Mario Olzinski, charged with hoarding 131 videos containing suspected child porn, 5 hours and 25 minutes in length, along with 28 images.

involving new materials and new, well, videos, etc. Spokesman for the prosecutor's office said his prior conviction could have an aggravating effect on the current case. Well, let's hope it does. He's a recidivist pervert. That's the problem with these pedophiles. Apparently, they can't get over it. Back in a 2015 interview, because this guy is a social media influencer. Look, LGBTQ activist. He explained that the urge to wear women's clothes has always been in me. Describing childhood memories, wearing his grandmother's clothes. In the same interview, he claimed that wearing women's clothes was a way for him to express himself. I have for myself found a channel through which I could release energy. Immediately, I was hooked. Yeah, like the child porn?

0: to come true.
1: And I'm sure you're right, Joe. In the European Union, he will be able to wear women's clothing in the jail. Okay, we got a problem in New York City. People going in and out of New York City's what they describe as vast subterranean sewer system. City wondering what the hell's going on. All kinds of video exists in the world. Of course, Ring doorbell video. You got business cameras, and all of this activity's been captured. And people they're seeing like mass groups of people jumping in and out of maintenance holes. In fact, one video taken last Friday in Brooklyn showed a group of about seven people popping out of a maintenance hole in the middle of an intersection in view of passing cars.
2: Why are you doing that?
1: We don't know. Some wearing headlamps, carrying what appear to be shovels and other tools. Apparently one narrowly missed getting run over by a vehicle as they came out of the ground through the manhole.
2: Phrasing?
1: That actually was the name of a bar in Chicago back when I lived up there, Joe. The Manhole. I'll leave it to your imagination to guess what kind of bar it was. Anyway, another video, a group of about seven people could be seen emerging from a maintenance hole by 2 o'clock in the morning. In Brooklyn, they made their way to a couple of parked cars, pulled out fresh clothes, changed into them. Police say the group entered the sewers about 11 p.m., meaning they were underground for several hours. There were a whole one after another about these. One owner of an auto dealership who caught some of this on video camera, he said he couldn't figure quite out what they were doing out there, but, you know, red flag, he suspected they were, in his words, up to no good. Considering we have a potential terrorist problem, thanks to open borders and millions of people who came in without any vetting procedure, finding all kinds of terrorist organizations among the illegal immigrant population that ICE is rounding up, worrying about terrorist activity in the as we hope to celebrate our 250th anniversary, going back to the comments of retired Colonel Bob Katyr yesterday, be careful on the 4th of July this year. You got to worry about this kind of thing. They said they went down into the sewers, at least in some cases, to check and see if anything was damaged out there. They couldn't find anything, but some of the incidents are still under investigation. How could you possibly cover or deal with all of the access to the underground sewer system 24/7? Hardly have enough police to deal with the activities above ground. 5:55 right now. Plenty to talk about in the 6 o'clock hour. Maybe I'll be able to get into the American Idol comment I made earlier about too many lazy people. Jason Riley did some great commentary on that, and I got to back it up with the work requirement for Medicaid. And oh my God, what a burden. A couple of linked articles there and more to talk about coming up. I hope you can stick around.
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7: Oh, no.
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11: President Trump says he will nominate Acting Attorney General Todd Blanch to serve in the role permanently.
12: He's Acting Attorney General instructing Dan and everybody else that's involved in that very complicated process, which is going to go, I think, very quickly, that we are going to make him permanent Attorney General.
11: Trump announced the decision during a private White House event Wednesday night. Blanch took over as acting attorney general in early April after Trump fired Attorney General Pam Bondi. A high school graduation celebration in Northern California turned deadly after a shooting outside a commencement ceremony in Fairfield. Police say one person was killed and three others were injured when gunfire erupted in a parking lot following a graduation event for Sim Yito High School. Authorities are still investigating and have not announced any arrests. And New York City has once again been named the most forgetful city for Uber riders, according to the company's annual Lost and Found Index. Miami, Chicago, and San Francisco also ranked near the top of the list. I'm Mark Mayfield.
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9: With your 55 KRC Tri-State News Update, I'm Lee Mowen. The Norfolk, Kentucky Health Department is investigating a case of tuberculosis from a Lloyd Memorial High School student. Tuberculosis coordinator Matt Adams said that 40 to 60 people, friends and family members, are being contacted. Active tuberculosis is contagious and spreadable, requiring treatments for 3 to 9 months, and patients must be quarantined for the entire period. Adams reassured those with great immune systems have no reason to panic. We're learning what data was accessed in the August cyber attack against the city of Middletown. According to officials, they say certain files were removed from their systems, and those had names, addresses, social security, driver's license, and other government ID numbers, and financial and medical data. Affected individuals are being notified, and an entire report on what citizens should do if they are affected is available at tinyurl.com/Middletown Data Notice. 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
17: Another gorgeous day here in the Tri-State. Temperatures starting in the mid to upper 50s and warming to 84 with sunshine. Still humidity, not noticeable. Tonight, we're down to 62. Tomorrow, we'll see a mostly sunny sky. Highs end up around 84. You'll start to notice humidity, but it's still not overwhelming. That's your 9 First Morning Forecast. I'm meteorologist Jennifer Ketchmark on 55 KRC.
18: 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How about traffic?
19: 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Highways continue to look good this morning. No accidents to deal with, not even a broken down, slowing things down. Southbound 75, you're under 20 minutes. Union Center through downtown. Chuck Ingram on 55 KRC, the talk station.
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18: It's 6:05 at 55 KRC, the talk station. Friday, Brian Thomas right here. Glad to see Joe Strecker, executive producer where he belongs. And glad to see he's got some guests lined up. Coming up in 1 hour, Congressman Warren Davidson Got a lot to talk about with Congressman Davidson, including the House vote to rebuke Trump over the Iran war. Yes, they passed this Iran War Powers Resolution, 215 to 208. Congressman Davidson voting for it. Apparently, it will direct Trump to remove U.S. armed forces from hostilities with Iran unless there's a declaration of war or an authorization for use of military force. However, this particular resolution was passed yesterday will not force Donald Trump to end the conflict, described at least in NBC's reporting as a symbolic expression of disapproval of the war with Iran. We'll ask Congressman Davidson about that and get his perception of it since he voted for it. That, among other things, we got another filibuster-proof package coming from Speaker Johnson. And the Senate also advanced an immigration enforcement funding bill as well. Presumably the House will be voting on that. Plenty of things with Congressman Davidson. And real quick, going back to the subterranean groups of people who are roving the sewer systems in New York. Lots of question marks swirling about what groups of people will be doing out there, popping in and out of the sewers. According to Maureen, who sent me this NBC New York report, are you ready? Says the leading theory on why these people are down there, surprisingly mundane. Investigators believe that many of these individuals may be treasure hunters or urban explorers searching sewers for valuables that have fallen through street grates or washed into drainage systems. Law enforcement sources have described this as their primary working theory. Yeah, I think I'd stick with nefarious activities rather than treasure hunting. Thanks, Maureen, for that. Thanks to everybody who made it to Listener Lunch yesterday. Had a fantastic time. Wonderful seeing friends, meeting new people, and, of course, appreciate Anderson Pub and Grill for the good grub. Going to be at Chandler's Burger Bistro second Wednesday in July, if you want to mark that down in your calendar. Anyway, going back to a comment that Jack Etherton brought up yesterday, if you didn't get to hear him, his commentary yesterday, 55KRC.com is a pretty good take on clothing, making the man. But he commented about the idle individuals here in the United States for whatever reason, in spite of the fact there's roughly 7.5 million open positions that so many people refuse to work or just don't pick up a finger to even bother to go try and find a job. And with that, I was delighted to read Jason Riley's column about that. American Idol, the work ethic goes out of style. And going back to a comment early in the program from one of the callers, too many lazy people. We've created a system that fosters and encourages it. And as Jason writes, maybe you've seen the old video clip on social media, the one which comedian Chris Rock explains how to tell a good neighborhood from a bad one based simply on who isn't working in the middle of the day. Chris Rock explains, and I'll quote it, if you're in any neighborhood in America at 12:15 in the afternoon on a Wednesday, and you see women with sweatpants on coming out of the gym, pushing babies, riding bikes, chances are you're in a nice neighborhood. There's probably a Whole Foods nearby. But if you see men in sweatpants, smoking cigarettes, hanging out with their boys, lifting weights in the yard, riding children's bicycles as their actual transportation, then you are in danger, close quote, Chris Rock. Jason says, you know, Mr. Rock's funny and insightful bit came to mind as I read last month's jobs report, which showed that a share of American men in the labor force has dropped to record lows. According to the Department of Labor, 1 in 3 men were neither working nor looking for a job in April. Among males 20 and older, the 66% labor force participation rate is down from 73% in 2006. Mr. Rock was highlighting the correlation between unemployment and crime, but public safety isn't the only concern raised by a large population of idle young men. The premature absence of millions of able-bodied men from our workforce, combined with the continuing retirement of the baby boomers and significant reductions in immigration, bodes ill for the country. A life without gainful employment has become a viable alternative for an increasing number of American men. COVID job disruptions didn't help, but the problem in men in primary working years, 25 to 54, exiting the job market long predates the pandemic. Demographer Nicholas Eberstadt, in his book, Men Without Work, reported that the work rate for men 20 and older fell by more than 13% between 1965 and 2015. During that half century, he pointed out the fraction of men without jobs of any sort in the broad 20 to 64 group went from 10% to almost 22%. And the percentage of wholly jobless prime age men shot from 6% to nearly 16%. The long-term rise in male joblessness doesn't stem from an inability to find employment. The result instead, or it results instead from an unwillingness to search for work. And while labor force participation rates vary by race and ethnicity, factors other than hiring discrimination seem to be playing a larger role in the disparities. The legacy of prejudice might seem to explain why prime age male work rates and workforce participation rates are lower for blacks than whites today. But according to Mr. Eberstadt, as this is what he said, but today they cannot explain why work rates and labor force participation rates for white men today are decidedly lower than they were for black men in 1965. Eberstadt said, nor can they explain why labor participation rates of married black men 20 to 54 are higher than for never married white guys in the same age group. Some blame technological advancement and deindustrialization for the increase in male idleness, but those barriers are hardly insurmountable. Like married men trying to support their families, foreign-born males coming to the United States in search for work also tend to have higher work rates, notwithstanding globalization and other macroeconomic trends. Neither married men nor immigrants are stealing these jobs. Rather, they're seizing employment opportunities that others spurn. The more likely culprit is a social safety net full of generous government benefits that allow men who will not work to subsist. Welfare and disability programs at state and federal levels are well funded by the political left, are easily gamed by design, and have become a significant source of income for men with no job and sadly no interest in finding one. Because these men often have no problem mooching off the women who take them in, they're able to live on welfare payments sent to others in the same household. Democrats in Washington often look to Europe as a social welfare model for the United States, and a recent Wall Street Journal editorial on Britain's workforce woes ought to give them pause. According to a new report from former Labor Health Secretary Alan Milburn, nearly a million Brits under 25 are not employed in school or in job training. Journal noted nearly half of Britain's idle youth now claim to have a work-limiting disability. And around 7 in 10 youth who claimed a disability benefit are still on it a decade later. Europe's large safety net isn't a model for America. It's a cautionary tale, which pivots over quite nicely to an article I found on The Hill. It's a left-leaning website, but take it for what it is, about Medicaid work requirements, making it harder for low-income and sick people to maintain health coverage. Point is, if you had Medicaid expansion, here in Ohio, we took it, expanded the roles. They issued a rule earlier this week to guide the 42 states and D.C. in carrying out work rules implemented by the One Big Beautiful Bill Act. Of course, that passed as a way to combat waste, fraud, and abuse in the Medicaid program. Work requirements set to take effect this coming January. Beneficiaries, part of the Medicaid expansion, have to work or volunteer at least 80 hours a month, attend school, or participate in job training. Or, here's the or, they must prove they qualify for certain exemptions. Like, for example, caring for a child 13 or younger, or caring for a parent with a disability. But there's a carve-out for the, quote, medically frail. States have a little bit of discretion to decide what that actually qualifies for. According to Dan Brillman, Trump administration's Medicaid director, if your condition significantly impairs your ability to engage in work and the requirements, then you're likely not subject to the work requirements. Well, how do you prove that? Presently, during the first year of implementation, again beginning in January, states will allow people to self-attest on their Medicaid renewal form that they actually qualify for an exemption. You know how that's going to work out. After next year, states are going to have to verify that exemptions using claims data and other valuable resources. The patients will have to provide documentation if the state doesn't have the data. That's a big ask, isn't it? This is like the photo ID requirement. We can't force people. They're not going to be able to provide the documents. They're going to lose their medical care because, well, you know what? It's like all government benefits. Comes with preconditions. In order to receive, you got to fill out a form. In order to get the medical disability exemption or the medical disability exemption or work requirement exemption, you have to basically fill out a form. In other words, provide some documents showing that you're incapable of work. It seems like a small ask, doesn't it? Seems like something that's designed to address this lack of work ethic, this modern phenomenon that it's A-okay to mooch off somebody else's labor because that's what funds the system. Mehmet Oz, talking about the work requirement earlier this week, pointed out, hey, President Clinton signed a work requirement into law for enrollees in the temporary assistance for needy families. Hey, did the world end then? That was a Democrat, if I have to remind people, Bill Clinton. He said, we need to get people to try to work. It's a path to prosperity, Mehmet Oz said. We are put here to make a difference. But if you're sitting at home, which is true for millions of people who are able-bodied on Medicaid, on average, you're spending 6.1 hours watching TV or just hanging around. That's not why you're here. Yeah. Let's go back to that philosophy. 617 right now. F55KRCD Talk Station. 513-749-5500. 800-823-TALK. 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
18: Time for the Channel 9 First Warning Weather Forecast. Going to be a nice day. Sunny skies and 84, if that's nice to you. Overnight low is 62 with clear skies. 84, our high tomorrow with sunny skies again. Clouds, a few clouds overnight Friday, 66. Saturday, they're warning about some storms entering the area, I think most likely on Sunday. Anyway, Saturday is going to be a high of 84, and it's right now 55. Time for traffic, Chuck.
19: 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Highway traffic continues to look pretty good this morning. No wrecks to deal with. Northbound 75 doing fine through the cut. Southbound 71 problem-free through Kenwood. Same for northbound 275 in Milford. Chuck Ingram, 55 KRC, the talk station.
18: 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And let's go to the phone. It's got Steve on the line. Steve, thanks for calling this morning, and happy Friday Eve to you, sir.
5: You too. Thank you, Brian. How you doing this morning?
18: I'm doing really well. Appreciate you asking. I hope you can say the same.
5: So far, so good.
18: Good.
5: Quick comment on the people who have to do the work requirements. They have to fill out forms. They might have to go to a doctor's office and get a physical. Don't all those things require some sort of government-issued ID?
18: Yeah, more than likely. That's why I commented about that. The idea of having to simply provide medical records that are yours and pretty easily accessible seems like a small ask when you're getting just gobs and gobs of money on a social welfare program.
5: Right, but asking for an ID to vote is completely out of the question.
18: Absolutely. That disenfranchises people, right. Yeah, I think most people have gotten the message on that. That is a nonsensical and absolutely insulting argument to make. Women can't get an ID. Black people can't get an ID. Oh, yeah. Going down that road again, I'm surprised that the response didn't come earlier on that nonsense, that people didn't step up to the plate and point out the foolishness and the insulting reality of the argument that Democrats are making merely because they want it to be easy to vote and I think cheat in an election. It's crazy. Good point, Steve. Well, this work requirement seems very reasonable ask. The exception to the work requirement is that you're not capable of working. Are we going to trust people in this modern age of, well, accepted laziness to self-report? I can't work. I got a medical condition. Oh, okay. Working age men and women, it seems a small ask. And again, it's only 80 hours a month. And I like the idea that you can use job training because that's going to set you down a path of freedom. Going back to Men That Oz's comment about that. Anyhow, got some interesting polling data out of state of Ohio. It's not really looking good. Of course, like the rest of the nation, Ohio views Trump negatively, but it's the baggage that Trump brings to our local or our state elections. Senator Husted, 41% favorable, 50% unfavorable. This is a Fox News poll that was released yesterday. Sherrod Brown, 53% favorable to 44% unfavorable. So he's got it up on Senator Husted along those lines. Brown outperforms Husted 53-45 in a head-to-head matchup, according to those polled. 98% of the Democrats support Brown. Husted gets 86% support among Republicans. Non-white voters favor Brown by 58 points, and the race dead heat among white voters, 49-49 for Brown Husted. Tied among voters age 45 and over, Brown leads by 23 points among those under age 45. Sherrod Brown making some inroads and advancing. Again, the baggage that Donald Trump brings to the table is kind of harming some of them. This is a countrywide phenomenon. 6-point margin, more Democrats than Republicans say they're extremely or very motivated to vote. And that one kind of bothers me as well, because you've got to get out and vote this November. Got to be enthused to go in spite of how you feel. I'm disgusted with everything. I don't want to go vote. What's the point of voting? No, do not harbor that belief. And for those who are interested and anxious to vote, bring your friends who might not be so motivated. 625 right now, other statistics from that. Do have local stories coming up, but I appreciate phone calls. You can go that direction, too. And, of course, Cover Cincy. 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
18: General 9 says we've got a sunny day with a high of 84 today. Overnight low of 62, clear skies, sunny tomorrow, 84. Overnight, some clouds and 66. Rain coming in over the weekend. Saturday's going up to 84 degrees. It's 55 right now in time for traffic.
19: 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Highway traffic continues to look pretty good this morning. No wrecks to deal with. Northbound 75 doing fine through the cut. Southbound 71 problem-free through Kenwood. Same for northbound 275 in Milford. Chuck Ingram, 55KRC, the talk station.
18: It is 6:30 here, 55KRC, the talk station. Friday Eve. Reminder, next week I'm not in. Dan Carroll's going to cover me Monday through Thursday, and for Wednesday, rather, Gary Jeff Walker for Thursday and Friday next week while I space out as a consequence chemo treatment start today. Last two in this 6-month round, so hopefully, fingers crossed, it'll last me the 5 years I got out of the first round of treatments. And God bless each and every folk out there that is dealing with a cancer issue. I only bring it up in context because I won't be here, but also shared experience, spreading awareness. Please take care of yourself. Earlier you get on it, the more likely it is you're going to have success fighting it off. And the seemingly the only thing that unites anyone in America anymore, the fact that we can all uniformly hate cancer. Cancer sucks. Local stories. Someone shot last night. This was hot off the presses, and Joe sent it my way. Just reported this morning. Last night, 11:15, according to Lieutenant Luke Neville at Cincinnati Police Department, we have a person that was shot in the head 5,000 block of Winesty Avenue in Winton Hills. Non-life-threatening injuries is what's been reported. I'll give Fox 19 credit for that. Taken to UC Medical Center. No suspect information released. And, yes, it is still under investigation. Perverts are around. Be careful. We have a 54-year-old man who's been accused of trying to lure a 3-year-old girl with candy. This, according to Montgomery police, Worry Sow was arrested. He's from Cheviot. Misdemeanor charge of criminal child enticement. The child's nanny reported it happened Tuesday, Swain Park on Cooper Road. Nanny says she took the girl out of the car, had her wait in the grass while she took another juvenile from the vehicle. According to the affidavit, a man walking in the grass asked the 3-year-old girl if she knew him and asked if she would like a piece of candy and walked towards his car. Police wrote in Sow's criminal complaint that he was charged based on the child caretaker statements and his quote-unquote admission in court yesterday. Sow pleaded not guilty, and his lawyer insisted it's a big misunderstanding. His attorney said he has a stable residence here. He indicates to me that this is all a misunderstanding or maybe not understanding English quite as well as he should. He has no court record whatsoever. According to his attorney, he doesn't understand English. Hamilton County Municipal Court Judge Rodney Harris set his bond at $15,000. When he is released from jail, he'll be under a court order to wear an electronic ankle monitor, reminding me of the Sarah Herringer lawsuit that was filed yesterday for wrongful death against the city of Cincinnati. Yeah, her husband was murdered by a guy that was supposed to have an ankle monitor on, if you remember the facts of that 1 year ago. Over to Kings Island. Visitor speaking out about what she says was a frightening encounter in the park bathroom. Northern Kentucky woman, remaining anonymous, said a stranger tried to reach under her bathroom stall and attempted to take photos of her during a visit last weekend. She felt violated, she said. Her first visit to Kings Island. Great optics. She said she was alone in the park restroom when a stranger entered the stall next to her. She said, I hear her struggling. She's audibly making sounds like she's uncomfortable, the woman said. Stranger reached her hand under the stall and then tried to grab her. She said, I was like, hey, what are you doing? She didn't say anything back, the woman said. Woman said the stranger then slid a phone with the front camera open under the stall. Said she knocked the phone away, left the stall immediately, and told a park employee. Said she watched the staff escort the stranger out of the area. Kings Island, in a statement, said, we are a family-friendly environment. We do not tolerate inappropriate, unlawful behavior. Guests who violate our code of conduct are not welcome in our parks. Thank you, legal department. Apparently, no arrest was made, and the stranger's identity currently unknown. In spite of that, I guess she's looking on the bright side. When interviewed, she said she does plan on returning to Kings Island. Oh, we got a new program for a plan for Hyde Park. The developer behind the plan to redevelop Hyde Park Square, which got shut down. Yeah, remember? They've unveiled a new proposal, and PLK Communities, the Loring Group and North Point Group, announced that they have submitted the revised plan to the city of Cincinnati for a new mixed-use development on the south side of Hyde Park Square. So it's a revised, the tallest height of the building now going to be 75 feet 6 inches. But at the street front, the facade just off the square is going to be 65 feet tall. Remember, the height of the building was one of the impediments or one of the problems that Hyde Park residents had with it. Anyway, this new proposal, and you can read all about it, hinges on changing the zoning in Hyde Park Square to a planned development. That requires a more stringent public review process than a typical zoning variance. Remember the one-size-fits-all program that was rolled out by Mayor Aftab Perival? Sucks to be you. We don't care what you want in your neighborhood. You're going to deal with what we tell you to do. So, but we'll still vote for you. I know, Joe. I know. It's just heartbreaking. Anyway, requires the public review process. Before that happens, city planners have to review the developer's submission over the summer, hold virtual conferences. That's when you can give your input, and the city's planning commission will have to vote to approve or deny the application, following which the city of Cincinnati council will vote for that. None of the dates for the hearings have been set. So, new proposal rolled out. It's 6:36 right now, 55 KRC, the talk station. I was at lunch yesterday. 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
18: Here is your Channel 9 first warning weather forecast. Sunny skies today with a high of 84. It'll be clear overnight, 62. 84 our high tomorrow with more sunny skies. A few clouds over Friday night with a drop to 66. Saturday is going to go up to 84, and they say rain will enter the area over the weekend, most likely on Sunday. Look forward on other days, though. Right now it's 55 degrees. Let's get an update on traffic conditions. Chuck Ingram.
19: 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Highways, not bad to deal with at all this morning. Southbound 75 is under 20 minutes between Union Center and downtown. Northbound 471 under 5 from 275. Chuck Ingram, 55 KRC, the talk station.
18: It is 641 at 55 KRC, the talk station. At the top of the hour news, Congressman Warren Davidson, who did vote with the other folks to sort of end the war, absent a declaration of war, war powers resolution. So his thoughts and comments on that and the other bills that are pending, including this new reconciliation bill that's being floated around. That's after the news at the top. We'll hear from my friend, Dr. Jay Risto, well, our friend, collectively, Dr. Jay Risover, who was at lunch yesterday. Good to see you, Jay, and glad to have him on the program today at 8:05. EmpowerYouAmerica.org. You can get the details or go to my blog page, 55KRC.com. Got a big party going on tonight at the Glendale Lyceum beginning at 5:30. End of the Empower You seminar series for the year. Celebratory mood we're going to be in. America's 250th. Love. We're going to have great food. Works Pizza as well as the unbelievably awesome barbecue for my friend Kevin. Kevin Nichols, you rock, man. Looking forward to having your barbecue at my daughter's wedding as well. Anyway, back over to this Fox News poll regarding Sherrod Brown and John Husted. Apparently, Brown supporters say their vote is mainly for Sherrod Brown. Going back to the Trump effect, which is what this was diving on into, it's for him rather than against John Husted. So 68% are voting for Sherrod Brown. 30% are voting against John Husted. Those backing Husted, 58 say the support is for him. 39% are voting for him because they don't want Sherrod Brown in office. 39% of Ohioans are concerned Brown is too liberal. 13%, including 13% of his own supporters. 46 of the folks that were polled, insofar as John Husted is concerned, are worried that he's too close to Trump, including 10% of his backers. Inflation, the number one concern, shocking no one, I suppose. Inflation dominating. 43% say it's the most important issue in their vote for Husted or Brown. Behind that, health care, 12%. Immigration and border security, 11%. Political divisions, 9%. I scratched my head over that one. Can a vote for either one of those guys end political divisions? Maybe. I guess it depends on who you think is going to play more nicely with the opposite side of the ledger there. Anyway, 8% on jobs, 7% cite Iran, and at the bottom here, 4% for abortion and crime. In terms of independence, inflation, the number one issue, 50%, and Democrats come in at 44% on that, 40% for Republicans. Voters focused on inflation favor Brown by 14 points, along with the healthcare concern people, 44 points. Those prioritizing immigration and border security, of course, logically and reasonably go for John Husted by 76%. In the race for Ohio governor, voters divided. Half backing. Here's your worry and concern, folks. This is why, and because the poll reveals Democrats are slightly more enthused about going to the polls in November, half are backing Amy Acton. This is across the board. 49% to Vivek Ramaswamy. Of course, that's a statistical wash when you factor in the margin of error. 14% prefer Brown in the Senate, go across party lines and support Ramaswamy, which that gives me a little bit of hope there. Most Democrats, of course, going for Acton, 93%. Most Republicans, 89% for Ramaswamy. Let's get the rest of those Republicans on board, please. So, and going back to the AI problem, and I pointed out that China spending billions and billions of dollars to convince you that we're all going to die with an AI center in your yard. It is absolutely based on their desire to dominate the globe with artificial intelligence, telling us we can't do it and then convincing you we shouldn't do it. That gives them the advantage over time. No wonder they're spending billions of dollars to convince you that it's a bad thing. By more than 2-1, according to the survey, Buckeye voters oppose having AI data centers built in their area. 32 in favor, 65 opposed. Across political spectrum, this opposition carries. Democrats, 72 feel that way. Independents, 64 feel that way. And 59% of Republicans are against building data centers. And you're on the wrong side of the ledger on that one. It's here. We either deal with it or the Chinese get to deal with it. I'd rather have control here. And most people can manage a data center and don't believe the lies you've been told about, you know, it's going to suck up every bit of electricity and the water's going to be polluted. And Tom Zawistowski on the program earlier this week talking about that. WeThePeopleConvention.org. Check it out. Be right back with more information, including a little schadenfreude. It's happening again. Yet another massive business has moved from New Jersey to Texas. It's happening everywhere. You think the Democrats will get the message at some point? 646 right now, 55 KRC, the talk station, Prestige Interiors. Get in touch with John Ryan. He is Prestige Interiors, and he did our kitchen. 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
18: Channel 9 weather forecast. Got a sunny day today with a high of 84. Clear skies overnight down to 62. Sunny again tomorrow with a high of 84. Overnight low of 66 with some partly cloudy skies. And rain and storms showing up some point over the weekend. Probably Sunday, the best chance of rain. Saturday's high is going to be 84. It's 55 right now, and time for a traffic update.
23: 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Northbound 75 starting to slow out of Covington across the Brent Spence to a problem near the 6th Street Viaduct on the Ohio side, but I'm still looking for that problem. Everything clears just after you get past the viaduct. Elsewhere, traffic in decent shape. Chuck Ingram, 55 KRC, the talk station.
18: 6:50 at 55 KRC, the talk station. Reminder, after the top of the hour news, Congressman Warren Davidson. Lots to talk about with him. And love talking with you as well. 513-749-5500, 800-823-TALK, pound 550 on AT&T phones. Before I get help you to enjoy the schadenfreude that I'm enjoying with this next move by a massive business out of New Jersey, let's see what Todd's got. Todd, thanks for calling this morning. Welcome to the show.
2: Hey, good morning, Brian. Before I comment on the data centers,

0: I find baffling is they want to find a spot out in the middle of the country, you know, countryside, and buy up hundreds or thousands of acres of land and stick in a data center where there's no infrastructure for it, no power, no water, you know, it's got to be run to it, when we have, at least within the I-275 belt, at least three nearly empty shopping malls that are just sitting there doing absolutely nothing.
1: Good point.
0: That would be wonderful spots for a data center, because the, you know, utility infrastructure is already right there.
1: Yep. I couldn't agree more, but don't get on the don't be convinced of the belief that these things are all massive multi-football field size. As Tom Zawistowski pointed out in talking about this earlier in the week, most of them aren't. Most of them are smaller. You would see one of the buildings, it's the same thing as any other type of building for any used for any other purpose. And you don't need to be out in a field out in the middle of nowhere to do that. And I scratch my head over the logistics of doing it that way for the reasons that you point out. But that people choose maybe what you and I would perceive to be stupid areas to put them doesn't mean they're bad, period. And that's the argument we're having right now. People are convinced that all of this is evil, nefarious, can come to no good, and therefore we shouldn't even bother building them. Why participate in this nonsense? All of that ignores the reality that it's here. And they are being built. And the Chinese, while pointing to us and saying, oh, global warming, climate issues, you know, you shouldn't be doing that, they're building their data centers as quickly as they're building the coal-fired plants to power the data centers. It's obvious that they are trying to influence us, so they gain the upper hand on that. And I'd mentioned that Paul Bond article, which you can find at Newsmax, dated yesterday, China spending billions to stop AI data centers in U.S., which mirrors the information that Tom Z gave us earlier in the week on that. So, good points, Todd, but that reality doesn't mean we shouldn't embrace it. Maybe just embrace it where it's logical and reasonable to put them. Anyway, Samsung is the schadenfreude moment. South Korean tech giant Samsung moving its headquarters from New Jersey to Texas. Plano, Texas, specifically. They have their existing campus there, which is now being expanded. Abandoning, and here's the exclamation point on that. How much does it suck in New Jersey? Highest taxation rate out there. It's pretty darn onerous. Effective top taxation rate, 11.5% for companies doing business in New Jersey. So Samsung is abandoning New Jersey. And the exclamation point comes from the fact that they're abandoning also in doing that their brand new 270,000 square foot New Jersey headquarters. They've been there 8 months and they're washing their hands in New Jersey because the economic climate, the regulatory climate is so much better there. Going back to the fiduciary obligation argument that the Journal wrote about the other day, what a brilliant idea. As a board of directors member of any major corporation publicly traded, you have a duty to maximize shareholder value. How can you maximize shareholder value? Well, you do a lot of things, but they're now contemplating maybe requiring as a fiduciary obligation to headquarters your business in the place that will allow you to maximize shareholder value, right? Less taxes, better regulatory environment, improved stock value. Congratulations, Samsung. Enjoy things in Texas. 6:56 right now. Don't go away. Congressman Davidson coming up next.
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6: This is the Bloomberg Money Minute. Mattress maker Sleep Number is said to be laying the groundwork for a potential bankruptcy filing. The company has been bogged down by industry pressure, slowing store traffic, and the sting of tariffs. Shares of Sleep Number have plunged roughly 90% over the last 4 months as its financial health deteriorated. No comment from Sleep Number on the potential Chapter 11 filing. Turning to trading, stock futures are under pressure this morning on a weakness in tech. Shares of Broadcom tanking in the early trade after issuing a disappointing forecast for the sales of its artificial intelligence chips. And

0: Netflix aims to use AI to cut through content overload that makes it tough to choose what to watch. Netflix is integrating AI and natural language processing to help discern what a viewer is in the mood to stream. It's testing a voice user interface and other experiments that combine a person's viewing preferences and history with other factors like what's trending. Courtney Donahoe, Bloomberg Radio.
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9: The House has passed a measure aimed at limiting President Trump's Iran war powers. The resolution passed 215-208 with four Republicans voting yes alongside all Democrats. The measure directs the president to remove U.S. forces from conflict with Iran unless Congress votes to declare war or authorizes military force. President Trump is lamenting the apparent end of the so-called anti-weaponization fund. $1.7 billion fund was established by the Justice Department to reimburse people who suffered what the Trump administration claims was, in their words, the weaponization and lawfare under the Biden administration. There were reports that some of those who participated in the January 6th Capitol riot would be getting money from the fund. And a Shania Twain biopic is officially in the works.
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7: With your 55 KRC Tri-State News Update, I'm Lee Mowen. We've learned what data was accessed in the August cyber attack against the city of Middletown. In one of their documents, the city claimed certain files were removed from their systems between late July to mid-August. Those contain names, addresses, social security numbers, driver's license or other government ID numbers, and financial and medical data. Affected individuals are being notified as we speak, and a grace period is active for charges that incurred during the outage. An entire report on what citizens should do if they're affected is available, tinyurl.com/Middletown Data Notice. A widespread fiber outage continues to affect portions of the tri-state. The Southeastern Indiana Rural Electric Membership Cooperation shared the news of a fiber line being cut outside the area. Currently, work is stopped for now because of a safety issue. They'll resume once a plan is approved to tackle the multiple trench collapses at the site. Your forecast is next on 55 KRC, the talk station.
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11: Another gorgeous day here in the tri-state. Temperatures starting in the mid to upper 50s and warming to 84 with sunshine. Still humidity, not noticeable. Tonight, we're down to 62. Tomorrow, we'll see a mostly sunny sky. Highs end up around 84. You'll start to notice humidity, but it's still not overwhelming. That's your 9 First Morning Forecast. I'm meteorologist Chip Ketchmark on 55 KRC.
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13: 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Add an extra 10 minutes northbound 75 Buttermilk into downtown. Report of an accident near 12th Street and near the 6th Street Viaduct. Inbound 74 now slows a bit from Colerain. There's a wreck on Queen City at sunset. Chuck Ingram, 55 KRC, the talk station.
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12: The Talk Station. 7:05 here at 55 KRC, the Talk Station. Ryan Thomas wishing everyone a very happy Friday Eve. And thanking everybody who made it to listener lunch yesterday. And always happy to welcome to the 55 KRC Morning Show. It's that day, the return of Congressman Warren Davidson. Congressman Davidson, welcome back, my friend. Thanks for coming on the program again.
22: Always a joy to talk with you, Brian. Thank you.
12: Well, at least you had three more in your company yesterday. You, along with Brian Fitzpatrick, Thomas Massey, and Tom Barrett of Michigan, voted to pass this, I guess, measure to limit Donald Trump's Ukraine war. The vote total was 215 to 208. Iran war powers resolution. What will this do? I mean, assuming the unlikely that it goes and passes in the Senate and it survives a Donald Trump veto, which I think may be inevitable. But what was this designed to do, Congressman Davidson?
22: Well, it's really designed to support and defend the Constitution. I mean, so if you look at the War Powers Act, it was passed in 1973. And Congress had sort of just passively cut the checks for the Vietnam War. They couldn't get control of the floor of the House to really schedule a vote. The committees of jurisdiction tend to be populated by people that are for all the wars in all the places. That's been true really in the post-World War II era. So the Korean War went on all 3 years of the Korean War. We don't call it the Korean police action. We call it the Korean War because it was a war, but Congress would never vote to authorize it. The Vietnam War had gone on for, you know, a decade in 1973. And so they passed this War Powers Act, which gives you a privileged vote for Congress to be able to go on record to say, hey, this is unauthorized. And it puts some pressure, albeit public relations, PR, whatever, on the president to seek authorization for the war. And that's what the Constitution says, is not so much whether you should do this war or that war. The Constitution says Congress is supposed to vote to authorize it. And I think you have not only a constitutional duty, but a moral obligation to the people that you ask to wage your wars, to define the mission, to then authorize that mission, and then accomplish the mission. And so those kinds of things haven't happened. And then when you fail to do that, that's how you wind up with these aimless and endless wars.
12: Well, and defining the mission seems to be one of the more critical elements we need right now. And I'm with you on your perception of all this, because the Constitution says what it says. You need the input of Congress in dealing with matters of war. And sorry, let me interject. I crack up. You said we don't call it the Korean police action. It's the Korean War. It's one of those Orwellian things. It's like, for example, in our current spat with the Iranians, we have a ceasefire on paper, and people keep saying it's a ceasefire, and yet both sides keep shooting at each other. Just don't ignore your lying eyes, right, Congressman Davidson? But.
22: Yeah, I mean, it was embarrassing when the war in Iran first, I guess, renewed, really, active hostilities on February 28th, and people were calling it war and then catching themselves, conflict, kinetic engagement, whatever, every kind of thing to avoid saying war. I don't know what a woman is. Well, of course we know what a woman is. And of course we know what a war is. And, it should be self-evident what a ceasefire is. But, President Trump yesterday in a fitting response, people said, well, what do you mean by ceasefire? And he goes, well, in that region, maybe it means you go after each other a little less intensely. And so, as you look in the Middle East, and you go, well, it is progress. And I will say the blockade part seems to be working. I had the privilege of questioning Secretary Rubio yesterday, and I think, look, they've done so many things well. One of the primary focuses was you didn't need to change the law to secure the border. Border security, right. National security, this mass migration nonsense that's flooding our country with illegals. President Trump has shut off. This administration's been very effective, and the national security strategy focuses on that national security begins at our own border. It spreads through our hemisphere and then goes out around the world and looks at our own interests. I talked about other authorizations for force, like, we're still not really dealing with the Iranian proxies correctly. We should authorize, the activity. We should actually authorize what the administration has done, is treating the drug cartels as enemies of our country. And that migration linkage is exploiting people, killing Americans and lots of other people. But then when it comes to war, that basically every administration says, we can do whatever we want. And that's not what the Constitution says. There are a lot of people that think it would be better if the Constitution did say that, then fine. I'm open to having a debate about a constitutional amendment to that. But there are no free wars. And that was a big part of the constitutional debate when the founding fathers were drafting the Constitution. That's where they created the tension between Article 1 and the legislature, in Article 2 in the presidency, and basically gave the president the power to wage the war, but Congress the duty to declare the war.
12: Well, I guess I'd have to ask, even in the absence of a war powers resolution, or obviously the declaration of war seems to be even off the table, but you retain the power of the purse. Can you not deny funds to continue the ongoing efforts against the Iranians? I mean, is that not another independent mechanism? I know that's a tall ask given the dysfunction in Congress these days, Congressman Davidson, but isn't that certainly possible?
22: Well, it is possible, but the problem is, this is once you've got troops in harm's way, how do you not fund them? Right? So there's really the dilemma is, well, then how do you not give them the resources to do things? And the way you really do the resources is, when the country is united, but look, it took 3 days after 9/11 for Congress to vote to authorize a war. We knew we should go to war, right? But then what failed after that? Well, they didn't define the mission. That's where George W. Bush, was out on a carrier waving a flag, saying a big banner, mission accomplished. Everyone knew that wasn't true, except apparently George Bush, I think he knew too, right? But it was all PR. And designed to build the support for going into Iraq. Well, how did that turn out? How did Afghanistan turn out? Congress has consistently failed in its obligation to, A, define the mission, and B, tie the money to results and measure and hold people accountable for actually accomplishing the mission instead of just waging the war, actually winning the war.
12: Well, and I'm glad you mentioned Afghanistan, because it's a great illustration for those who think, since because we have the biggest, baddest military in the world, and there's no denying that, that Afghanistan's these crazy guys with AK-47s in the mountains were able to fend off for over a long period of time. I can't remember, was it a decade, with the Russian invasion? And then following that, we invaded Afghanistan and ultimately really had nothing to show for it when we pulled out immediately. It just shows the tenacity of a very, well, obviously fundamentalist religious group, and how much and how long they are willing to just wage this guerrilla warfare against major military powers. I mean, just because you have a big military does not ensure your victory under those circumstances.
22: No, I mean, their religion, basically, the more they suffer, the more it validates, you know, the righteousness of their cause. So they just keep digging in and, you know, they want more jihad and everything. These people are crazy. They're right to be viewed as enemies of our country. I mean, Our military is waging a just, you know, it's just to take out Ayatollah Khomeini. I mean, that was a just action. It was also, you know, not unprecedented to do something like that without congressional authorization. But it is unconstitutional still. And, you know, it's fair if the public really wants a debate on constitutional amendment, and whoever gets elected president gets to this. You can't forgive student debt, but you can go to World War III if you want, you know.
12: That's a great point.
22: You know, all those kinds of things. It's like, well, look, I want the president to have the flexibility to respond in a time of crisis. That's a duty defined in the Constitution. You should be able to, say, repel an invasion and take decisive, swift action. But, you know, that's for like an exigent circumstance where you don't have the ability to convene Congress. And, you know, if you look at it, the country isn't truly united behind this war.
12: No.
22: And even Republicans aren't united behind this war. Even some of the most enthusiastic people in the initial days after, you know, early March when this began are starting to go, well, what are we doing here and why are we doing it? And, you know, what does victory look like here? And those are the kinds of questions that you should ask, and that's why you should have the debate on the floor of Congress and vote, not just for funding, but for the actual, this is the mission, go accomplish it.
12: Yes, and the Iranians have been, you know, blowing stuff up and killing American servicemen and funding terrorist proxies that in turn kill people who we are allies with or kill our troops. This has been going on for, well, since 1979. The urgency, the imminent threat, or the imminent concern that I suppose served as a predicate to starting a war with Iran, the Operation Epic Fury, I think that's something we're hiding behind now, or the administration's hiding behind, because I think the urgency was because they knew that 35 or so of the head leaders of the Iranian religious fundamentalist group that runs the country were in one spot at one time, and we needed to hurry up and blow them all up while they were in one spot, and thinking it was going to be more like Venezuela with the decapitation of Maduro and the inevitable quick fall of that regime.
22: Yeah, I mean, and look, even within the administration, to pull off the successful decapitation strike, I mean, you know, operationally, I mean, that was brilliant, well-executed mission. I mean, as an Army guy, I look at it and go, well, that was, you know, well-executed. Our military's done amazing things in combat. But even OPSEC-wise, I mean, they kept that super tight, even within the Pentagon, on whether that was even going to be a mission. And that's the only way you could accomplish a mission like that. And so that's a fair question to say, well, can you do these kinds of things in a modern era and have a vote in Congress? And, you know, the right sequence would have been to authorize the combat before it took place. But you've had 90 days now. And that's not what the War Powers Act says, by the way. But some people claimed that early on, like, well, the War Powers Act says the president can do whatever he wants for 90 days. Well, he's basically done what he wants for 90 days. But one of the things that he doesn't want to do is come get congressional authorization. And I just asked Secretary Rubio about that yesterday. And they basically said, look, we think we have all the authority we need.
12: We do. And this is because, I think, since World War II, Congressman Davidson, we've just sort of been ignoring the whole legal framework upon which war is supposed to be waged. Convenient to just let it slide by the wayside. And, oh, the other guys did it, ergo, I'm allowed to do it. Let's bring Congressman Warren Davidson back. 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
12: Channel 9 weather forecast. Got a sunny day today with a high of 84. Clear skies tonight with a low of 62. 84 the high tomorrow, along with sunny skies. 66 overnight with partly cloudy skies, and then rain and storms showing up in the area Saturday and or Sunday. Most likely Sunday, says Channel 9. Saturday's high will be 84. It is currently 56, and it's time for traffic.
13: 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Add an extra 10 minutes northbound 75 Buttermilk into downtown. Report of an accident near 12th Street and near the 6th Street Viaduct. Inbound 74 now slows a bit from Colerain. There's a wreck on Queen City at sunset. Chuck Ingram, 55 KRC, the talk station.
12: 7:20 here, 55 KRC, the talk station. Brian Thomas talking with Congressman Warren Davidson. Sticking with the subject of the war with the Iranians, Donald Trump just said, I guess, yesterday he will not resume what has been described as all-out war unless Iran kills U.S. troops. Now, that sounds like a line in the sand, but we've been down this road quite a few times. If they don't do this, if they don't step up and do that, then I'm going to start blowing them off the map and off the face of the earth. This wash, rinse, repeat cycle. I don't know what all out means. Does that mean boots on the ground? Are we actually going to invade? And this raises obviously much bigger problems. Or are we just going to ultimately pull the plug on this because the Iranians have a stranglehold on the Strait of Hormuz? And obviously our American military is incapable of ferrying enough boats to get regular order going on the strait. Seems like we got kind of a stalemate here with their ports being closed and the Strait of Hormuz being closed. Your thoughts and comments, Congressman Davidson?
22: Yeah, I mean, I think you want to be careful not to get baited into a conflict. You don't really want to let your enemy pick the time, manner, or place of any engagement. You want to dictate that in combat. And that's why I think the blockade is effective. The Navy blockade, I mean, our Navy is big enough and powerful enough to impose its will on Iran. I mean, A, we've destroyed their Navy. And B, they've got drones and they've got stuff that, you know, for a commercial vessel to drive through a strait, you know, they risk the whole cargo, they risk the crew. There's no way the insurance is going to cover that. And so people don't want to risk losing a tanker load worth of oil and the liability for the lives that could be lost. So the ships stay put and they don't go through. But nevertheless, what also doesn't go through is there's no commerce going on in Iran right now. This is crippling Iran. I mean, this is, you know, when maximum pressure forced Iran to the table in the first Trump administration, this is nothing on the kind of level of the blockade. So, look, that is a military operation. I mean, I think it's an effective one. I think it's, if we have the strategic patience to continue doing that, I think it can be effective. If you pump oil every day, you eventually have to ship oil sometime. And I hope it doesn't turn into an environmental disaster, but it is putting pressure on Iran. They need resources in their economy. You know, they have backdoor ways to get some things across land, but they're fundamentally being crippled with this blockade.
12: Well, and I suppose the future may be different. A lot of hard lessons are being learned, and I saw this article by Georgi Kantchev. Headlined, the Hormuz squeeze is redrawing the oil map for good. Saudi Arabia, the United Arab Emirates, and Iraq are pouring money into pipelines, rail, and storage to keep the oil flowing, even when the strait isn't. They see the future, they see the present, and the future is let's pipe it out and never have to rely on the Strait of Hormuz again. So that could be a real positive thing down the road, although billions of dollars will have to be spent and will take years to accomplish it. They've already ramped up pipeline shipping of oil in the area wherever they possibly can, along with rail.
22: Yeah, I mean, so look, you have a more resilient supply chain. And in the meantime, the U.S. is like, I hear you guys need oil. We got oil. Now, the downside is, look, you know, we are paying higher prices at the pump in the United States. I think we're feeling the pain less than a lot of places around the world. That doesn't mean we don't feel the pain. But, I mean, I want to be clear. Look, the price at the pump is the tip of the iceberg in terms of the cost of a war.
12: Yeah.
22: And, you know, I mean, the first Sunday after we voted on this in March, I got a text from a friend, a former Ranger guy. I didn't serve with him, but he served much younger than me in Afghanistan and Iraq. And he's like, hey, I lost another bat boy guy from Ranger Battalion to suicide. And you look at the cost of war. This guy had lost 10 friends in the wake of war. And if you look at, another metric for the cost of war, not just 20-plus veteran suicides a day on average, but, in 2005, 20 years ago, we were spending about $60 billion a year on the VA. And we have a moral obligation to care for those people who've served our country. And we have. And, you know, last year we spent over $400 billion, and we still have 20-plus suicides. So, like, the cost of war is enduring and ongoing for the people that you ask to wage it. And I think that's why the least you could do is expect Congress to vote.
12: The least. Congressman Davidson, can you stick around for one more segment? Got a few questions about the reconciliation bill that's being proposed over in the Senate. Want to see where you are on that or not. If you don't have enough time, that's great. I understand completely.
22: Yeah, happy to talk. Plenty going on there.
12: Oh, yeah. Hold on. One more with Congressman Davidson at 725 right now, 55 KRC, the talk station. I want to mention Gate of Heaven Catholic Cemetery. They've been serving the greater Cincinnati Christian community for more than 77 years. And they truly honor life on sacred ground. That's where their mission is, a space where the dignity of each person is respected and life is honored from beginning to end. And you know what? You want to get in a prayerful, meditative mood and get rid of some of the stresses in the world and think about the true importance of life at all phases? You are welcome to enjoy the beautiful Gate of Heaven Cemetery. 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
12: Channel 9 weather forecast, sunny and 84 for the high today. Overnight low is 62, clear skies, sunny and 84 again tomorrow. Overnight low is 66, partly cloudy skies, segue to rain over the weekend. Saturday's high 84, it's 55 right now. It's time for a traffic update.
13: 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Crews continue to work with an accident southbound 75 above Middletown. Right lane is blocked. There's an accident on Hamilton Richmond. Advised them with multiple injuries, as well as Queen City at Sunset. 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
12: 7:30, 55 KRC, the talk station. Brian Thomas with Congressman Warren Davidson. Pivoting over, I guess the Senate has now got a reconciliation package, number two. We got one through earlier, and of course you have to use reconciliation because of the Senate filibuster. Democrats are not going to give in and do anything to help benefit the American people, or most notably reason because of Donald Trump. But this one regarding immigration enforcement, notably the U.S. Immigration and Customs Enforcement and Customs and Border Protection funding, which has never yet been funded. That's still that thing that was the reason for the shutdown. But part of the stumbling block in not moving this forward sooner, apparently, is the White House ballroom funding and the anti-weaponization fund, which is rather controversial. I thought Trump had backed off on the latter, but the funding for the ballroom at over $1 billion seemed to rub people the wrong way. Anyway, with that out of that package, is this going to move forward, and what do you think, and will it pass?
22: Yeah, I was just at a dinner with some conservative senators last night. They feel like they've got a path through the Senate finally. I mean, it's just frustrating sitting looking at the Senate. So, you know, people back home are, you know, always like, what's up with Thune? What's up with the Senate? How are they not taking action on Save America and a gazillion other things? And, you know, hey, I get a ringside seat. It's frustrating. We've spent hours and hours and hours passing things in the House only to go watch them ignore it and do nothing in the Senate. and then trip up over our own stuff. Like, the ballroom goes back to Obama. I mean, there's a whole lot of other things that are going on besides, you know, under the floor of the ballroom. There's going to be other stuff other than that building. This is an idea that's a long time standing, and somehow they've turned it into Trump's vanity project. It's like, no, it's a common sense thing to have there. You do need to appropriate some money and authorize some of the things that you need to do there. This isn't the perfect bill to do it, but, you know, as long as Trump's president, Democrats are going to be opposed to doing those things. But the real mistake here is, look, last October, unfortunately, the Senate folded and let Senate Democrats strip out the Homeland Security funding package, let them strip out the funding for ICE and Border Patrol. So we've been depleting the $100+ billion that we put to, you know, plus up the effort at ICE and Border Patrol. We've been burning through that cash to continue operating ICE and Border Patrol. So, you know, that's not an unlimited amount of money. We're supposed to have ongoing appropriations for ICE and Border Patrol. So we need the Senate to take action. And now it's going to be as skinny as you can make it, but they are finally supposed to vote on it today. Even if they drag it into the end of the week, they'll get it done this week, I believe.
12: Well, that's good to hear that. Some, and maybe you don't get everything you want, but I'll take a step in the right direction along those lines. But Save America, that is, as I understand it, since it's not budget related, you couldn't put that into a budget reconciliation in order to dodge the filibuster.
22: Yeah, that's right. Yeah, this is, and I don't even think they're going to attempt to do it, but... But yeah, it's a policy thing. So, look, reconciliation is this magic word that breaks the 60-vote spell on the Senate, so that you can just get us. You can answer the actual question. You can call it straight with the Senate, and they got to go on record. And a simple majority passes things in the Senate. The cloture rule, the 60-vote rule, is what they use to basically prevent an actual vote on the underlying topic. Because it's policy related, the rules for budget reconciliation don't allow a policy that's known as the Byrd rule. So it would be stripped out.
12: Well, and you know what always, I guess I'm frustrated by this. When you see the protesters at these ICE facilities, obviously well-funded by massive, you know, billionaire infusions of cash, giving them all the supplies and resources they need. You got people that are 24 hours a day, 7 days a week for multiple days, the same people protesting. Something is amiss there. But that the Democrats are wed to the whole idea that they do not want to do anything about, and they would rather have criminal, illegal immigrants released out on the streets, people who have committed horrific crimes, convicted in many cases of horrific crimes like child rape, that they want them released. I don't understand how any rational, sane human being could advocate for that with a straight face. And I'd like to hope and pray that the vast majority of the American population agrees with me on that topic and thinks the Democrats are crazy. What do you hear on the Hill there when you're talking with Democrats about that reality?
22: Yeah, I mean, here it's a total disconnect. Like, when I talk, we poll in our district, and, you know, it's been a little while since we went out and did any kind of polling, but a lot of the things, they're not really even partisan issues. I mean, you know, illegal immigration is illegal immigration. Now, you know, my opponent thinks there's no such thing as illegal people, and they should be able to vote in elections, you know, even if you're here illegally, of course. So, you know, there are radicals out there. But that's not a consensus position of even Democrats in Southwest Ohio. But when you come to Congress, they vote that way. And it's the same. Like, it's bipartisan to deal with scams. I mean, this Medicaid fraud stuff that's going on, that's not a partisan issue in Ohio to go after that, punish it, and prosecute the people. And in Congress, look, if you want to go after people that are scamming seniors, there's no partisanship there. Democrats are happy to work with me on that issue in any way. But when the scam involves ripping off the federal government to give money even to illegals that they then wire out or leave with to go back to Somalia or Bhutan or wherever else, somehow it becomes partisan. I mean, I think this stuff is crazy.
12: Well, and they try to accuse people of racism when people are merely going after the fraud. Another frustrating thing for me that in Minnesota, anyway, that was the argument. Well, we didn't really go after fraud because it was racist to do so. And I'm thinking, well, no, it isn't. That one segment of the Somali population happen to be fraudsters. I don't care where they came from. They could come from, you know, Iowa. If they're criminals ripping the American taxpayers off, that those are the people we are going after. It has nothing to do with the fact that they originated from Somalia. Here, legally or illegally, they are criminals. That's why we're going after them. And shouldn't everyone be going after people who are ripping off every single American taxpayer of any political stripe?
22: Yeah, I mean, that was the whole point of DOGE in the first place. And part of this that's coming out is because DOGE went in and dug into the files and said, look, DOGE being, you know, the U.S. Digital Service legally, the brand name when Musk came in was, you know, Department of Government Efficiency, DOGE, and they pulled this data out. And what really happened is investigative journalists went out and started going, well, gee, why would we have 94 LLCs at this same address? What is this about? And they started going, well, where's our money going? Well, it's going to this building right here, and there's 94 LLCs related. Who's controlling this? And they started asking questions that mainstream journalists weren't, that, you know, in some cases when I talked to the auditor, Keith Faber, he's highlighted, look, they're complying with this level of the law, but there's stuff going on. He's highlighted, you know, tens of millions, if not billion-plus dollars of fraud. As the auditor, I think he's going to do a great job getting after this with prosecutions as attorney general. But I think that's where the public's rightly frustrated and say, how is it that we have these scams going on?
12: Yeah.
22: I mean, President Trump's getting scrutiny because he's putting pressure on Treasury. We get the Bank Secrecy Act that spies on everyone, on your bank accounts and your money. But somehow this thing that's supposed to catch the people that are laundering money for the drug cartels and stop North Korea from getting, you know, weapons that we don't approve of, that's why they spy on you and your bank accounts officially. But you can't filter out the people that aren't even legally in the country, and now they got bank accounts. I mean, and Medicaid payments going to them. I mean, this is crazy stuff that's going on, and thankfully we're exposing it.
12: Thankfully, and I hope that continues to be a big prominent issue as we move into November, because, again, to me, this bears absolutely no political stripe. We're being ripped off. And that has to stop. I hope that gets some headway. For, I mean, at least the Republicans are embracing the concept of going after it, like you. Congressman Warren Davidson, thank you for your time today. And thank you for your service to our country and the American military and your ongoing service as Congressman. I appreciate your willingness to come on the program and share your thoughts and comments about these important issues with my listeners and me. And I really can't wait to get you back on again, sir.
22: It's always an honor. God bless you and all your listeners, Brian.
12: And you, sir. Thanks again. 7:38 right now, 55 KRC, the talk station. Phone lines are open. You can feel free to call, chime in. 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
12: Channel 9, first warning weather forecast. Sunny day today with a high of 84, down to 62 overnight with clear skies. Sunny and 84 again tomorrow, overnight 66 with partly cloudy skies. Rain probably on Saturday, and Sunday they say is the best chance of rain, so expect clouds. Saturday's going up to 84, says Channel 9. It's 55 now. It's time for traffic.
13: 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Crews continue to work with a wreck southbound 75 above Middletown, backing traffic towards Franklin. There's a wreck on Queen City at Sunset, and Hamilton Richmond is shut down outside of Hamilton due to an accident at Bisdom. Chuck Ingram, 55 KRC, the talk station.
12: 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We're all waiting around for the outcome of the California ballot counting, which is just stupid the way they do it, and of course raises all kinds of eyebrows about, you know, cheating going on. It's like, how come, you know, you got, you know, 68% of the vote in and this guy's winning by a giant percentage, and then overnight almost they get flooded with all these ballots that have yet to be counted. The rules are so lax. It's crazy. I saw a Babylon Bee meme on this earlier today, and I was just cracking up. It said California has finally determined the winner of the gubernatorial race. Ronald Reagan has won the 1966 contest. Yeah, that's kind of not that far from the truth. Anyway, governor's race still being decided. Republican Steve Hilton and Spencer Pratt on one side won enough support early in the election returns to appear on the November ballot. In the governor's race, leads, they say, could be wiped out by thousands of mail-in ballots. And state officials say they're not going to be able to finish counting for days or even weeks. Hilton, ahead of all 60 candidates in the governor's race as of yesterday morning, 27.8% of the vote. That's pretty sizable. They had 63% of the ballots counted so far, but we've seen this play out before. It's like all of a sudden, with a flip of the switch, the vote and the outcome dramatically changes. State mails ballots to every eligible voter. And think about California. What do they consider eligible in California? Anyway, if you're registered, and I think if you go to the DMV and get a driver's license, which they give to even illegal immigrants, then I suppose they're registered to vote. And I think in some elections, local ones, certainly not federal elections, which preclude non-citizens from voting, that they may have immigrants voting in their local elections. So that creates an opportunity for people to vote in presidential elections and congressional elections and Senate elections that shouldn't be eligible to vote. But there they are. Ballots can be returned as late as 8 p.m. on election day if the prepaid envelopes are postmarked by that time. State officials have to accept mail-in ballots for up to 7 days after the election, as long as they have that qualifying postmark. I guess they have factored into the equation that the U.S. Postal Service can't deliver mail in a very quick fashion. So the statewide results actually are not certified until July 10th, which gives the state another 37 more days to tally the results for the governor's race. And history demonstrates that in California, the mail-in votes have in the past, of course, leaned Democrat, making sense because how many people in California are still Republican? The vast majority of them, of course, maybe not too vast, but the majority of the folks in California, Democrat. So it's really disturbing. You know, as Tom Fitton from the Judicial Watch noted, you know, federal court sets election day, singular, not an election week, and certainly not an election month. Wait for it. We'll ultimately get the outcome. Wouldn't it be a truly amazing thing if a Republican won either the L.A. mayoral race or, God, can you imagine a Republican governor of California? People have had it, and that they would go that route after all these years. Maybe there's still hope. 747 55 KRC, the talk station, Fairfax Credit Union. Yeah, I was banking with Emory Federal Credit Union for a long time. The merger with Fairfax makes things even better. 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
12: Channel 9 weather forecast. Going to be a great day for the festivities tonight at Glendale Lyceum beginning at 5:30. We're going to hear all about that coming up after the top of the hour news. Empower Use final celebration of the year. So the weather's going to be nice. Got a sunny day in our hands today, going up to 84 degrees. Overnight low 62 with clear skies. Sunny and 84 again tomorrow. Overnight low 66 with clouds rolling in, leading to some rain over the weekend. Saturday's highs going up to 84. It's 55 and time for a traffic update from Chuck Ingram.
13: 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Crews continue to work with a wreck southbound 75 above Middletown, backing traffic towards Franklin. There's a wreck on Queen City at sunset, and Hamilton-Richmond is shut down outside of Hamilton due to an accident at Bisdom. 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
12: Happy Thursday. Thanks again to everybody who made the list for lunch yesterday, and thanks to the Anderson Pub and Grill. We'll go back there next year. Shortlist as

0: that appeal. Actually, the city of Cleveland also asked them to dismiss it. So I guess maybe the elected officials are okay with this. Anyway, he says the appeal has been dismissed. According to the presiding judge in dismissing this, the appellant, Kucinich, is an unlicensed attorney, cannot represent the city or taxpayers of Cleveland. He does not have standing to bring the appeal based upon his individual interest. There's that pesky standing thing standing in the way of a lot of lawsuits that you and I might file. You have to have a unique harm that you showed as a consequence of the Cleveland Browns moving out of the city. And if there is a harm that's going to be felt by anyone, everyone's going to feel it equally. So he obviously is not a unique person in this regard, so the court threw it out. He plans on appealing to the Ohio Supreme Court. Why don't you go to one of those betting sites, Joe, and see what the odds are on this one of him prevailing in the Ohio Supreme Court? So I know Slim left out. He's like, is this a more rhetorical question? Although I'm sure people are betting on that. Anyway, last year the city of Cleveland dropped its fight to keep them on the lakefront as part of a $100 million deal. They gave up. They're obviously moving. This is a threat everyone faces, but I am on record for a long, long time. The idea of taxpayer dollars or even unclaimed fund dollars going to a multi-billionaire sports owner is nonsensical. Whether it's in Cleveland or, and I know you voted for it, or in the city of Cincinnati. I think they can manage the expenses on their own. It's coming up at 7:55 and after the top of the hour news, friend of the show and friend of the Empower You seminar series, Dr. Jay Rissover. He's going to give us all the details about tonight's event at Glendale Lyceum. It should be a great time. Food and fun and a celebration of America's 250th and a celebration of all the great things that we've learned as a consequence of Dan Reginald and Empower You. Find Empower You and all the details about this event and the other classes that are coming up. 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I hope you can stick around because what's more, it's Thursday. So we get to hear from iHeartMedia aviation expert Jay Radliff. I've got some great topics as always with Jay. That'll be at 8:30. I'll be right back.
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0: Hey, it's Brian Thomas from 55KRC, and I want to

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4: President Trump wants to boost the coal industry with $700 million in federal support. He's expected to make the announcement from the Oval Office this afternoon that he's invoking the Cold War era Defense Production Act. That's a law that gives the president authority to support private production considered vital to national security. President Trump says Acting Attorney General Todd Blanche should get the job permanently. Trump made the announcement during a private White House event Wednesday night. Chicago Bears quarterback Caleb Williams will grace the cover of this year's Madden NFL video game. More from Mark Mayfield.
5: The cover shows Williams performing a jump throw with the Chicago skyline in the background. He's the first Bears player to make the cover of the game. It comes after Williams led the Bears to an NFC North Division title and an appearance in the NFC Divisional Round last season. Williams said making the cover was like his childhood dream coming true.
4: I'm Michael Kastner.
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3: With your 55 KRC Tri-State News Update, I'm Lee Mowen. The Norfolk, Kentucky Health Department is investigating a case of tuberculosis from a Lloyd Memorial High School student. Tuberculosis coordinator Matt Adams said that 40 to 60 people, friends and family members, are being contacted. Active tuberculosis is contagious and spreadable, requiring treatments for 3 to 9 months, and patients must be quarantined for the entire period. Adams reassured those with great immune systems have no reason to panic. We're learning what data was accessed in the August cyber attack against the city of Middletown. According to officials, they say certain files were removed from their systems, and those had names, addresses, social security, driver's license, and other government ID numbers, and financial and medical data. Affected individuals are being notified, and an entire report on what citizens should do if they are affected is available at tinyurl.com/Middletown Data Notice. 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
9: Another gorgeous day here in the tri-state. Temperatures starting in the mid to upper 50s and warming to 84 with sunshine. Still humidity, not noticeable. Tonight, we're down to 62. Tomorrow, we'll see a mostly sunny sky. Highs end up around 84. You'll start to notice humidity, but it's still not overwhelming. That's your 9 First Morning Forecast. I'm meteorologist Jennifer Ketchmark on 55 KRC.
0: It's 59 degrees right now. 55 KRC, the talk station. 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
10: 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Southbound 75 continues slow out of Franklin due to an accident blocking the right two lanes just below 123. Hamilton Richmond is shut down due to a serious wreck near Bisham. And there's an accident with injuries on Queen City at Sunset. 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
0: 8:05 at 55 KRC, the talk station. A very happy Friday Eve to you, Brian Thomas. Looking forward to the bottom of the hour, as I always do, to Jay Ratliff, iHeartMedia aviation expert, a full aviation report ending a Thursday on a very happy note, and some comical things as well as some interesting things with Jay, which is always the case. And speaking of Jays, my dear friend Dr. Jay Rissover is on the phone right now to talk about a terrific event that's taking place tonight. You are invited, and fans of EmpowerYouAmerica.org know how great that is. The classes that are put together of a whole variety of topics, from political to just to topics about music. Dan Reginald's behind this. He's the inventor of the whole concept. He's been behind it now for years and years. He did a seminar on George Washington this past Tuesday. And the great thing about EmpowerYouAmerica.org, you can log in from home for these various classes. You can show up at the Empower You classroom. But also, they have the prior classes right there, so down the road you can log in and check it out if you missed it live, which you can do, and I would encourage you to do with Dan Reginald's class on George Washington. Someone who knows all about this and is going to be helping out since Dan is parting company here with the city, Dr. Jay Rissover. Great to see you at Listener Lunch yesterday. Thanks for joining me today.
15: Oh, it's my pleasure, Brian. Thank you for having me, and thanks for everything that you do. But tonight we are going to talk about Empower You at our wonderful end of the year picnic in celebration of Dan Reginald and all he's done in starting and founding Empower You. We've gone through 31 semesters, dozens and dozens, perhaps 100 topics in that time. And today is a chance to get together, eat some good food, listen to some good music, and I thank Dan for all his work. A couple of things about today's event. First off, everybody listening to me is invited. That's at the Glendale Lyceum. You can easily look that up. It's 865 Congress Avenue. The doors will open about 5:30. We'll start serving food and music at 5:45. And we have some great speakers starting at 7 o'clock. But we even have an even better MC. And that, of course, would be you, Brian Thomas. Thank you again for offering to come tonight and MC this event.
0: How could I miss it? I love the whole concept and some just fantastic learning opportunities over the years. And I'm just pleased to be a part of it and to help out spread the word because it is such a great thing. It's free. You know, I mean, good way to spend an hour of your time and some terrific subject matters. Who is going to be speaking tonight? Beyond me, I guess I see Christopher Smitherman's face right there. I talked to him the other day, and he is overwhelmed with his obligations to his mom. He is her caretaker, and so I know he's on a short leash in terms of his schedule. So we'll hear from Christopher. Who else, Dr. J?
15: It'll be Chris Mongel.
0: Oh.
15: We'll be speaking. So we're reforming the old Rat Pack of Empower You, of Chris, and you. We'll also have Mike Wilson, who is one of the local founders of the Tea Party. We thought a little local history might be good. And he also worked with Dan Reginald in the early years before Empower You. So we're going to hear a little bit about that. We also have, besides the speakers, we have live music with Farm Cat, a really excellent local band with Pete Benoit on guitar, Mike Fletcher on bass and vocals, Chris Lute on lead guitar, and Rick Powell on drums and vocals. So a really good group. They're playing their unique music and some blues and rock.
0: You're not sitting in with them, Jay? Because I know you regularly perform your musical act around town from time to time.
15: I do. These guys practice together, so no, I'm definitely not sitting in with them. We also have an amazing thing. We're going to have an Americana, almost like a history tent, since it is in honor of our last event before the 250th birthday of the United States. We're kind of celebrating America, too, trying to throw everything into this one event. We have artifacts from World War II and other stuff that Eric Barrow is put together for us. We have a whole tent of this.
0: I understand from the notes that he'd been collecting these artifacts since he was age 12. He's got some World War I era stuff and just a really unique collection of items that are going to be very interesting to see. I'm looking forward to seeing that myself.
15: Yeah. Items from the pilot of the Memphis Belle, for example. Yes, we're doing that. Two things I want to ask people to do who are coming, maybe three things. This is the beginning of a new era for Empower You. This will be our first year with Dan helping out, but not actually running things. That will be this coming year. He's still going to be managing. He's still going to be around, still being lecturing. But he's beginning the process of moving out of town. And so we really want to celebrate Dan. I want everybody to come and say thank you to Dan for 31 semesters. We've been in Empower You since 2021. And it's a fundraiser for Empower You to make sure the next year is even better. So if you could bring some kind of a donation, we'll have donation envelopes. You could take that home with you and think about it and mail it back to us. No stress at the day of. But if you can think of some way to donate to Empower You, this will be very important for the coming year at Empower You.
0: Well,
15: talk about the food.
0: Yep.
15: Yeah, we have.
0: That's where I was going.
15: Chef Kevin Nichols
0: and
15: his amazing smoked pork, pulled pork sandwiches will be there and his homemade baked beans.
0: Oh, my God. It's so good. So good.
15: I've not had it, but I've seen pictures of it smoking. It sounds amazing. I can't wait to taste it.
0: Oh, I've been blessed. Blessed with Kevin's barbecue now. So, I mean, we've been friends for a long, long time. And thanks to Listener Lunch for, you know, me being able to meet Kevin Nichols and finding out about how tremendous his barbecue is. So tremendous that he's the guy we've got doing barbecue for my daughter and Eric's wedding coming up. So my mouth is salivating right now just thinking about it. But it's not just Kevin's barbecue. It's also the Works Pizza.
15: Correct. We have the Works Pizza from Loveland. They're giving us a whole bunch of, they're helping us with a bunch of pizza. And we are happy to have that. We'll have salad. We'll have coleslaw and Kevin's baked beans to go with this, plus a little cake for dessert. We have lots of fluids there. We'll have pop and we'll have water. If you want something a little stronger, I'd ask people to bring your own bottle. Certainly that's acceptable and improved, but we don't really have that for everyone. So bring your own bottle if you'd like to indulge a bit. Bring your appetite for sure. Come for some fun. One thing that's helpful, if you could bring a lawn chair.
0: Yes.
15: There's limited chairs. So, you know, sure, you can sit on the grass. Anybody's welcome to do that. You could bring a blanket and do that. But I think a chair might be more comfortable. We'll have a few, but not enough for everyone we're expecting. So bring a chair. If you need a bottle, bring that. But come and enjoy the fun. Eat some food. Listen to you, Brian Thomas, Chris Smitherman, and Chris Monzel. We're going to have a great time.
0: I assure you of that. Yes, and please bring a smile. We're celebrating 250th. We're celebrating Dan Reginold and all he has done for our community beyond just Empower You America. The man's a tremendous guy. And so just with that in mind, leave your attitude at home and just bring a smile on your face and enjoy the fun and the awesome food as well as the live music and the speakers. Yeah, I'll minimize my involvement in this one. Got some important work to do there tonight, and I'm looking forward to it. 5:30 at Glendale Lyceum. We made it real easy, Jay. Joe has put all this information up on my blog page, 55krc.com, as well as just go straight to empoweryouamerica.org and click on the link right there. It does say register to attend in person on the site, so help people get an understanding of how many folks are going to show up. I think that would help.
15: At this point, since it's today, you can do it or not. I'm okay with that. We're preparing for an onslaught of people, and come join the crowd.
0: That's exactly right. Enjoy the festivities and the fellowship, just like we had yesterday at Listener Lunch, except much bigger. And Kevin's Barbecue on top of it. Dr. Jay Rissover, it was great seeing you yesterday. I look forward to tonight and seeing you again, and I look forward to seeing all the listeners who are interested in showing up. It'll be worth your time. You'll have fun. Tonight, 5:30, Glendale Lyceum. Jay, thanks again for giving us the information today. See you tonight.
15: Thank you. Thank you. See you tonight.
0: All right. Coming up on 8:15, not quite there yet. Got a little time, a few minutes before we get to iHeartMedia aviation expert Jay Ratliff. Phone lines are open. You got something you want to say, feel free to call. Otherwise, maybe I'll do a plague update. Why not? Don't go away.
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0: Here's your Channel 9 weather forecast. Got a nice day today for that event. Absolutely going up to 84 today. And you won't notice the humidity. Apparently, according to Channel 9, sunny skies today. Overnight's going to be clear and 62. Tomorrow, sunny, a little bit warmer, 84 for the high. Partly cloudy overnight, 66. Then the rain and storms show up over the weekend. Bigger chance on Sunday, says Channel 9, for the rain. Saturday's high predicted at 84. It's 59 now. It's time for traffic.
10: 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Southbound 75 continues slow out of Franklin due to an accident blocking the right two lanes just below 123. Hamilton Richmond is shut down due to a serious wreck near Bisdom. And there's an accident with injuries on Queen City at Sunset. 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
0: 8:17 here, 55 KRC, the Talk Station. There's our plague update theme song. Sans callers, we go in that direction as we fast approach iHeartMedia aviation expert Jay Ratliff. Yeah, I talked about the Glendale Lyceum event tonight for Empower Your Americas and celebrating the America's 250th and, of course, celebrating Dan Reginald. A salute to the man. Tomorrow, Saturday, I want to remind folks about the flag retirement ceremony. That's at Union Township Civic Center Amphitheater. Bring your old tattered flag. Do not fly a flag that's tattered. Learned from that from the other day from the Claremont County Veterans Services, who were promoting this event as well. And thanks to Ken Williamson and all the Vietnam veterans at Chapter 649. They do this every single year, and I've been pleased to have been a part of it for quite some time, just facilitating it. But the Boy Scouts Troop 452 is going to be there, St. Thomas more specifically, Boy Scout Troop 452, and they will show us how to properly retire an American flag. You just don't throw it on the ground. You just don't throw it in the garbage can. It's respect is really what we're looking for with the American flag. Sort of consider it as you would the burial of a loved one. You loved them during their life, and it's something that you should be respectful of. So don't tear it up and make something out of it. Learn how to properly retire a flag, and you can do that this weekend. First 18 folks who show up with a flag that needs to be retired are going to receive a free 3-foot by 5-foot flag. At the end of the ceremony, that will be a replacement flag. I've already got a tattered flag to bring to the event on Saturday. So it starts at 1 o'clock, and you can see that information also at 55krc.com. Pivoting over to the plague update. Oh, my God, we're all going to die. It's not just El Nino. It's a Godzilla El Nino. Of course, the folks over at the Telegraph need to put a big exclamation point on this to get us all ginned up. And I love the word could, because when I read the word could, well, that doesn't mean it's necessarily happened. We could get hit by a meteor tomorrow. Do I think it's going to happen? Not really, but you could put a headline up. World could be blown up with a meteor strike. This one about the Godzilla El Nino. The world could be on the brink of Godzilla-like El Nino extreme weather pattern that could trigger economic and political disruption around the world. It's this three-time-a-decade oceanic warming period. We've all lived through this before. They point out it could impact droughts and make storms. And while they point out droughts and storms are bad enough, experts say, hey, Joe, is there a consensus on this one? Why don't you check that out? Could be the strongest El Nino on record. This reminds me of a hurricane forecast. Experts predict we're going to have 17 hurricanes. Then you look back with hindsight, like, well, there were six. Could be the strongest El Nino on record. Problems could include flooding, landslides, wildfires, famine, conflict, and migration. Food supply disruption identified as problem number one. Of course, if these will impact crops, clearly it's going to be a problem. Drought conditions already an issue in some countries, so they suggest this may be worse. They say historically, El Nino has been associated with major food crises. The famine of 1877, exacerbated by severe weather conditions, killed millions across the tropics and exposed deep inequalities in the global food system. And I read that, and they talk about some of the areas that are going to be struggling more mightily than others insofar as food production. The areas that struggle more mightily already in the best possible conditions already struggle with food production anyway. Gee, you mean we live with inequities in the food distribution system? Mm-hmm. Yes, naturally. Migration. El Nino-driven droughts can trigger migration, particularly in regions, going back to my prior point, heavily dependent on hand-to-mouth agriculture. It occurs within countries rather than across borders, according to experts quoted in the article. Conflict zone flare-ups. El Nino, apparently, and the extreme weather conditions that might or could come as a consequence of it, can heighten instability in already fragile states. Going back to the point about food production, if you're already in a shaky ground in terms of being able to produce food at any given time, if you're living in basically a war zone and bad weather shows up, things might get worse. It's a British article, of course. They talk about the impact on Britain. Although the UK lies more than 8,000 miles from the tropical Pacific, experts say the powerful El Nino Godzilla-like could, there's that word again, still bring significant consequences from extreme heat and flooding and higher food prices. Britain could feel the effects of climate phenomena within the next 12 to 18 months. There's that window of opportunity. It goes on and on. It's just one of those articles is like, okay, I'm sure that there are possibilities this might happen, but the way it's phrased and the way it's worded, obviously designed to get us all on the edge of our seat. Congo's Ebola outbreak, topic number two in the stack or in the plague update. Rare strain of Ebola, you probably read about it, floating around the Democratic Republic of Congo, and now it's moved into an area that is absolutely unstable. Going back to the unstable regions of the world, an area controlled by Islamic State militants, specifically militant-controlled Mombasa, which, for Warren Zevon fans, reminded me of Roland the Headless Thompson Gunner, and that song was recorded so long ago. They've been having problems in Congo for way longer than I've been living, and it's still the epicenter of, well, war. Stronghold of the Allied Democratic Forces. Initial cap on all that. It's one of a multitude of Islamic State affiliated insurgency agencies. This one happens to be fighting the Congolese and Ugandan troops. The point of the Ebola related point is, well, the area so far is in, well, areas controlled by the government where the outbreak has occurred. So medical resources and teams are there on the ground in the area that is stable to try to deal with this outbreak of Ebola. Well, now it's in an area that is not accessible by the government because it's overrun with terrorists. They're described as a forested area where health workers who are already coping with short supplies and local suspicions will not go. There is a compounding problem. The local suspicions will prevent people from seeking medical care and also, of course, result in the wider spread of Ebola. Very deadly. And finally, as if that wasn't bad enough, headline, flesh-eating screwworm found in Texas, according to the USDA. A single calf in southern Texas tested positive for the New World screwworm. It's a deadly fly-borne parasite, has now been detected in U.S. livestock, but it hasn't been since 1966. So, yeah, scary phenomenon. It was a three-year-old calf. In Texas, flesh-eating parasite can be deadly to animals, but not common in humans, and they say it is not a food safety risk. What is a risk is that it kills the cows, and America's cattle herd already at its smallest since the 1950s, according to information from the USDA. Ranchers struggling with rising costs. Drought, of course, is already an issue in some states where they raise beef. And a tight livestock market already has driven beef prices through the roof. Anybody who goes to the grocery store knows that. If they're interested in beef, the screwworm could exacerbate that if we don't get on top of it. This has been your plague update. Stick around. iHeartMedia aviation expert Jay Ratliff coming up next. I hope you can do that.
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0: Here's that Channel 9 weather forecast. We got a high of 84 today with sunny skies, 62 overnight, clear. Another sunny day with a high of 84 tomorrow. Overnight low of 66 with some clouds. Rain coming in over the weekend. Bigger chance for rain and storms on Sunday. Channel 9 says a high of 84 for Saturday. We're looking at 63 right now. It's time for traffic.
10: 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Getting reports that all lanes are blocked now eastbound on the Reagan Highway with an accident after Ridge. Southbound 75 crews continue to work with an accident above Middletown. And on southbound 48 at Kingsview. Chuck Ingram, 55 KRC, the talk station.
0: 8:29 on a Thursday. It's a good time to be tuned in to the 55 KRC Morning Show from my subjective point of view, because we get iHeartMedia aviation expert Jay Routh to join the program and talk about sometimes quite comical issues in aviation. My friend, welcome back to the Morning Show. It's always great having you on.
18: Pleasure. Good morning to you, my friend.
0: Hey, I can live on what you made in an hour yesterday.
18: Hey, Sherry was making dinner. She was making cube steak, and I was in my office shuffling a few papers, looked up, saw a couple stocks that were moving, and yeah, she was making the cube steak for dinner. I made that, I don't know, $9,200.
0: Night in an hour. I could live on that hourly rate. Joe Strecker just left the building to go sign up for your training class on trading. Anyway, yeah, that's what Jay does, and he does really well at it. Anyways, pivoting back over to aviation news, which is why you're really here. A turtle?
18: Yeah, in the Dulles Airport, we had a turtle that was out sunning itself, and you had a plane that was departing and had a rather comical exchange with air traffic control saying that, you know, I got this turtle out here on the middle of the runway, right on the center line, just happy as could be, just sitting there. And of course, it's an issue because anytime you've got a plane landing or taking off, it's a critical moment of flight. You don't want to have something out there that you're going to strike that could prevent somebody from taking off or an issue with an aircraft landing. So it becomes a problem. So we have birds a lot of times we talk about as far as collision with wildlife, but we also have deer that jump fences and they're out there and sometimes get impacted by an aircraft. We have that happen quite a bit at night. We've had moose that have been hit, alligators, snakes, fish, if you can believe it, that aircraft have encountered out on the runway. And yeah, turtles. So this was a situation where you had some flights delayed because of a very content turtle on the runway. And, you know, we're at the airport a lot of times and see those vehicles going up and down the runway. That's what they're looking for, any sort of what we call FOD, foreign object debris that might have fallen off of an aircraft or could be, some wildlife or remains of wildlife, you know, that might have been left there by another critter.
0: Or some crazy random dude who thinks it's appropriate to go running out on the runway and ends up getting, well, mowed over.
18: Or ingested, yeah. It's breakfast time. I'm trying to be delicate here, but yes, it's not a good thing when that takes place.
0: Okay, since you provided us a list of random animals and other critters who have been on runways in the past, I just have to ask because, you know, I've seen Sharknado. I did waste an hour and 15 minutes of my life watching that. Any sharks? Obviously a joke there, Jay. Unless you tell me, yes, there's this instance of a shark because you did mention fish.
18: Not yet. Well, yeah, because sometimes birds will catch fish and drop them, and they'll be on the runway, and that can create a problem if it's sucked into an engine because, you know, birds and fish and different types of things. But to my knowledge, in the 36 years I've been doing this, I don't think I've encountered a shark issue on a runway, but you never say never, not in this world.
0: Never say never. I will move, since this is a lighthearted topic to talk about, before we get to United Airlines and their upgrades and engine fires and that kind of thing, let's talk about visibly intoxicated passengers. What's this all about with Alaska Airlines, Jay?
18: Alaska Airlines has been fined. Well, it's a proposed fine. It's not going to be this, but the FAA, Federal Aviation Administration, is proposing a $165,000 fine because in the 12-month period of February 2024 to February of 2025, there were 11 instances where passengers boarded aircraft that became a problem. And in the investigation, it was determined, you know, these people were pretty intoxicated in the gate area, and the airline never should have let them on the plane because that creates a safety issue for the flight attendants, for the crew, for the passengers, blah, blah, blah.
0: Huh.
18: So, they have this proposed fine. And I keep saying proposed because that's what it is. It's going to be negotiated down to some insane low number as long as Alaska promises never to do it again or do a better job. We have these maintenance sometimes fines of, you know, $11 million that's proposed, and they negotiate it down to $1 million if they, you know, promise to change this or that. It drives me crazy because I want to negotiate down a speeding ticket, but I don't think they're going to let me do that. I can't go to the IRS and say, you know, can we negotiate this number down as far as what I've got to pay? That's not going to work. But with airlines, they're just no serious consequences a lot of times for some of the garbage they keep pulling.
0: Well, I got to imagine this would happen more often considering, you know, the restrictions on alcohol consumptions on planes. You know, you can't buy like 9 drinks, so people load up ahead of time and then get on the plane because, well, some people are stressed out over flying, and I can certainly understand that. But this is an FAA rule regarding an existing obligation on airlines to prevent drunks from getting on the plane. They knew about this ahead of time.
18: Yeah, because if you see somebody acting in a certain behavior, it is the responsibility of the airline to try to keep those kinds of problems off of a flight that could create a safety issue or a diverted flight or something else that might happen on board an aircraft. Because, you know, you can never say to somebody, you know, you appear to be intoxicated, I'm not going to let you on the flight. You can say that they appear to be under the influence of something that's causing them to act this or that. It could be medication. It could be a whole bunch of other things that make people act in a certain way. Somebody may have spilled a drink on them.
0: Right.
18: They may smell like alcohol, but maybe not had a drink at all. And it's just a change in medication that's causing them to act in a certain way. So, but the FAA is saying the airlines are responsible for making sure that you don't have a problem getting on an airplane. And they had so many of these in that 12-month period of time. That's one of the reasons that the fine was proposed. And I can't recall ever that we had the FAA do this. I'm sure that they have. But keep in mind these gate agents, a lot of them are short-staffed. You've got a short window. You are under incredible pressure to dispatch that Silver Revenue tube on time. And, oh, yeah, by the way, I've got to stop and look at every passenger that comes on board to make sure they're walking straight. Sometimes that's asking a bit much of them, given some of the conditions that we see, at least in today's airports.
0: Yeah, and I would think out of an abundance of caution for fear that there might be some repercussions against the airline for erroneously flagging someone, that they got to tread lightly and actually telling someone they can't get on the plane.
18: We went through tons of training on just how to address that specific conversation, let alone to carry it out.
0: Well, let's bring Jay Ratliff back. Other interesting topics, including Europe doing something that Jay Ratliff has been advocating here on our segment for as long as we've been doing it. Don't go away. More with iHeartMedia aviation expert Jay Ratliff.
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0: Channel 9 forecast, sunny and 84 for the high today. Clear skies overnight, 62. Sunny and 84 tomorrow with partly cloudy skies overnight, 66 the low. And a rainy weekend on and off. Maybe more rain on Sunday, Channel 9 says. But at least 84 for the highs, the forecast. It's 64 right now. It's traffic time.
10: 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Crews continue to work several accidents. Eastbound Reagan is now shut down between Ridge and Plainfield due to a wreck. So is Hamilton Richmond due to the wreck advised of possible injuries. There's a wreck on Morris at Princeton and Fairfield. 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
6: You ever been in a cockpit before?
0: Jay Ratliff has. He's iHeartMedia aviation expert, and we get the pleasure of his company every Thursday beginning at 8:30 for a few segments talking about aviation news. Jay Ratliff pivoting over. Hey, at least Europe listened to you.
18: Well, I mean, the idea of consequences for your actions on board a flight, I think, is something that makes common sense. But, you know, somebody acts up on a flight in the United States, especially when it's a physical altercation. You and I have talked about that so many times before.
0: It's a shame.
18: Where somebody pushes a flight attendant, pushes a passenger, something like that, and they're banned from that airline for the rest of their life, as they should be. But then they can just skip down the counter to another airline, and off they go. In Europe, they're saying, if you have somebody that is aggressively or has assaulted a passenger or a crew member, not only should you be banned on that airline, but all the European carriers. Now, I don't know if it's for a period of time or if it's a lifetime ban, but certainly I think, you know, 3 years, 2 years, 5 years, something. The problem is airlines would then be required in the United States here to create this database, to share this database, and it would take time, energy, money. And they're not going to do it because airlines are cheap. I remember when the pandemic was coming around, the government was asking for the airlines' help in establishing lists of passengers on certain flights so that they could provide to the CDC information on anybody that might have been impacted or coming from a specific area. And the airline said, no, it would cost too much money. These are the same airlines where the executives pull hamstrings running to the microphones talking about how much they care and how safety is their number one concern and how blah, blah, blah, blah. But no. If that were the case, actions would actually support those kinds of claims, which far too often do not.
0: True. But, I mean, we do have no-fly lists. I mean, lists are created all the time. It doesn't seem to be a big ask. You got a person who's obviously identified. That airline itself can ban and does ban individuals from flying ever again, let's say. Just have them share the information like a central database. It doesn't seem like that huge of an ask, Jay.
18: It's not, but it requires effort, money, and time. And airlines have pushed back on this from day one. And the thing that is just blowing more brain cells than I can afford to lose is, aren't you caring enough about your employees that you would want to keep somebody that is assaulted? I mean, what happens if somebody assaults a passenger because of too much to drink or whatever on one flight, gets on another flight, and critically injures a passenger or another flight attendant? I would just think from the legal standpoint of, wouldn't we like to prevent us from being liable for something, that there would be a lot more consideration on what you can do. But airlines have resisted this, and even in Europe, they're talking about some of the legal hoops they're going to have to jump through may make this an impossible task. But the idea that there's consequences for those kinds of actions, and again, during the pandemic, we talked about this. But a lot of those were just over verbal disputes and disagreements and, you know, those kinds of things. But when it comes to assault, totally different ball game, and I think should have totally different consequences.
0: Amen, brother. I share that all day long. All right, pivoting back one more, the forced retirement age for pilots, this issue, I guess, has come up again. We've talked about this one before, too, Jay Ratliff.
18: Well, during the, you know, the shortage of pilots and the things that we saw with the pandemic and everything, it was recognized that we need more pilots, and we're forcing them to retire at 65. And a lot of these men and women are in great shape, and yet we're forcing them and their experience out of the flight deck, and that's really become a problem. So we thought that the easy thing to do would be, you know, and Lindsey Graham was trying to really push this a number of years ago, simply raise the retirement age from mandatory 65 to 67. It used to be 60 from the 1950s, and in 2007, that was pushed to 65, and I think now 67 would be great, but a lot of the airlines are resisting it. The airline union is resisting it,
0: really?
18: And I don't understand why. So it's got to happen, and now we're seeing more bipartisan support for this, and Brian, I'm really holding out hope here that something's good is going to happen, because what we are seeing far, far, far too often is that we have experienced pilots that were kicking out the door that could do the job, I think, for another 5 years, but at least if we raised it from 65 to 67, it would allow us to, you know, slow down some of the understaffing that's taking place right now with a pilot shortage.
0: Well, I guess it seems to me to be, well, it's this issue suggests that the pilots themselves, I would hope, are regularly subjected to some sort of medical test, a cognitive test, yes, to make sure throughout their flying, whether they're 30 years old or 65, that they have the wherewithal to fly the plane.
18: Oh yeah, they have their their physicals that they go through, and you have to prove that you are fit physically, mentally to fly, and away you go. Now sometimes we're a little soft on the mental side of the evaluations, but it's still there. It's still something that's in the process, but it's easy for us to do that. And I don't see it as being a problem, but for some reason, there's been so much pushback from the lobbying group with airlines that this thing has really never, gotten off the ground. And it makes no sense to me, because it solves a lot of problems. Plus, it allows us to maintain a lot more experience on the flight deck, because we're bringing in a lot of really young pilots. So, I there's just nothing about it that I don't think is an issue. But, you know, hopefully we'll wake up one day and we'll actually see this, initiated, where we've got pilots that are going to be able to fly past the, age of 65.
0: Yeah, well, as we go into the next break here, I just have to observe, I guess there was some physician up in Washington, D.C. that gave Joe Biden a clean bill of health, and we all know how well that went out. Anyhow, Jay Ratliff, don't go away. We got a couple issues with United and some wake turbulence injuring some people, so we'll hear from that with Jay Ratliff. One more, don't go away.
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0: One more time for Channel 9's weather forecast. We got 2 days in a row of sunny skies and highs of 84. In between tonight, 62 the low. Friday night's going to be partly cloudy with a low of 66 and some rain over the weekend, more likely on Sunday, but possible Saturday 84 the high. Then it's we're closing out at 66. It's time for final traffic. Chuck?
10: 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Crews continue to work several accidents. Eastbound Reagan is now shut down between Ridge and Plainfield due to a wreck. So is Hamilton Richmond due to the wreck advised them possible injuries. There's a wreck on Morris at Princeton and Fairfield. Chuck Ingram, 55 KRC, the talk station.
0: 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Brian Thomas with iHeartMedia aviation expert Jay Ratliff. Pivoting over, artificial intelligence in the airline world, most notably United Airlines, I guess, is using AI to upgrade their system to deal with delayed and canceled flights. This is a positive use of AI, Jay?
18: I think so. They've got something called Every Flight Has a Story. It's a program using artificial intelligence to keep passengers updated on delays to their flight. And the thought is we can provide this in a timely fashion. It gives passengers the opportunity sometimes quickly to change their reservation to another option so that that saves their connection. But what they want to do now is enhance that even more so that you can communicate not only that there's a delay, maybe a mechanical delay.
0: Listen? Jay, you there? There is he. I apologize, listeners. We just had a drop off of the call. Joe's trying to rescue that call, and so we can get the balance of the information from Jay Ratliff. So we'll. He just dropped off again. That's a shame. See if you can get him back on, because I had one other extra story. Apparently, and this is one that was kind of raising some question marks in my mind. United Airlines CEO just the other day said between 800 and 900 jets worldwide are grounded because they don't have parts. And the saddest thing about this, they said this delay, this engine shortage, these part shortage could last many, many years. So kind of a crazy thing that. And I think Jay's dealt with these supply chain issues and delivery times and manufacturing problems quite a bit over the years. But that one's an interesting one. The other one with regarding United is an upgrade, this upgrade on the AI program. So it doesn't look like you're able to raise them, is it, I suppose, Joe? That's a shame. Because I'm – say what? I know you're working on it. I just put all my stuff away, so I'm without articles and stories and things to talk about. Earlier on the program, Congressman Warren Davidson, he signed on to the War Powers Resolution, along with, he was a total of four Republicans, and he defended himself. Listen, the Constitution says what it says. The Constitution requires either a declaration of war or under the 1973 War Powers Resolution, you got to have a War Powers Authorization from the Congress, which defines the parameters of the war. Now, according to the reporting, if this actually goes through and the Senate adopts it and votes for it, Donald Trump, of course, can veto it. But specifically, as I understand the resolution that they voted on yesterday, it does not mandate the withdrawal of the troops from the theater of combat, which obviously causes some serious problems when you got a whole bunch of folks there. If you immediately pull the plug, you're just leaving folks perhaps without the resources to deal with the aftermath. That also carries true, because I asked them about this, the power of the purse. So whether or not you pass a specific war powers resolution, I said, well, power of the purse exists in Congress's hands. Can't you just defund the military operations in the theater? And, of course, same problem goes along with that. So we'll see where ultimately it goes. I wouldn't hold your breath that it's actually going to make it through because, of course, the Senate and the need for 60 votes on that and the fact that Donald Trump has a veto power. So we're stuck in the status quo with regard to waging war since World War II, topic we went over with Congressman Davidson, plus another bill coming out of the Senate to deal with funding for ICE and Customs and Border Patrol. But reconciliation is what this is under, which is why, as he explained, the SAVE Act, which is still looming around in the background. I know a lot of my listeners are huge fans of the SAVE Act. You can't put the SAVE Act into this particular bill because it doesn't have anything to do specifically with funding. That's an issue-based topic. And so reconciliation can overcome the need to get 60 votes in the Senate. Obviously, since they don't agree on anything involving Donald Trump in the Senate, you have a very impossible hurdle to jump over under budget reconciliation. You only need a majority, which, of course, the Republicans have. So look forward to funding for ICE and Customs and Border coming soon. I suspect that is going to move forward. Also, we heard from Jay Ratliff about the Empower You seminar, and I hope to see you tonight. It begins at 5:30. You got to be at the Glendale Lyceum Outdoor Pavilion, 865 Congress Avenue. There will be soft drinks and beverages, not alcoholic beverages, although you can bring them. And thank you, Dan Reginald, who just emailed me after I talked with Jay to let me know he'd be bringing me some Bell's Two-Hearted IPAs to enjoy at tonight's event. Yay! Along with Kevin Nichols' famous barbecue. Good man, Kevin Nichols. And, of course, the Works Pizza from Loveland. So food, beverages, music from the Farm Cat,

0: So please join us tonight. And again, the flag retirement ceremony on Saturday Union Center, Union Township Civic Amphitheater. Spit it out, Thomas. All right, so that'll be it for the 55KRC Morning Show. Go to 55KRC.com, get the podcast and all that information. And sorry about Jay Ratliff, just obviously communication breakdown there, but technical difficulties do happen. Oh, and an explanation for yesterday, if you were listening to Jack Atherton, and I was trying to interject a comment, and he just kept talking. He was wearing noise-canceling headphones. He's just like, I'm sorry, I had noise-canceling headphones on. I didn't hear you. So maybe from now on, he said, I'll be wearing just regular headphones. So, but that was a great conversation with Jack, as it always is. It's just always historically connected, and the whole thing was about historic dress and how that factors into modern-day politics. So that's at 55KRC.com as well. Folks, have a wonderful day. Again, tonight we'll see you at the Glendale Lyceum at 5:30. You can stick around for Glenn Beck, which is up next tomorrow, being Friday, Tech Friday with Dave Hatter, and my friends from Restore Wellness return. Yes, George Brenneman and Keith Tenenfeld, and they've been helping me with my, you know, ambitions and my goals and so far as diet and exercise. Great couple of guys, always coming with some terrific information. So that'll be Friday on the 55KRC Morning Show. Appreciate you tuning in today. And again, thank you to all the folks that made it to Listener Lunch yesterday. What a wonderful time. Great meeting some new people and seeing my old friends. And thanks to Anderson Pub and Grill for the great food and service. We'll do that again with them again down the road. So if you want to mark your calendar for the next one, it's the 9th, I believe, of January, second Wednesday in January. We'll be at Chandler's Burger Bistro. Thanks, Joe Strecker, for all you do, brother. Again, folks, stick around. Glenn Beck's next.
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6: This is the Bloomberg Money Minute. Broadcom's efforts to gain ground in the artificial intelligence chip industry seems to be moving more slowly than expected. Shares of the tech company dropping this morning after delivering a disappointing revenue forecast for its AI semiconductors. AI-linked stocks are falling in the early trade. The tech-heavy NASDAQ is leading the losses this morning. However, Dow futures are higher. Applications for unemployment benefits rose last week to the highest level since February. Jobless claims increased by 13,000 to 225,000 last week. Despite the pickup in claims, the numbers still remain close to historically low levels. Tomorrow is the May jobs report. And a wake-up call for mattress maker Sleep Number. The company is said to be laying the groundwork for a potential bankruptcy filing. The company's been bogged down by industry pressures, slowing store traffic, and the sting of tariffs. No comment from Sleep Number on the potential Chapter 11 filing. Courtney Donahoe, Bloomberg Radio.
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0: Welcome back into Clay and Buck. Clay, that was so cool because everybody, that's some cutting edge stuff right there. This is where the merger of artificial intelligence and politics is already happening. And this is something that we don't talk about very much. But for example, I appreciate he went. Remember, I mentioned the Tammany Hall, and I was like, wasn't it Boss Tweed that the AI short form political movies, this is going to become. I think back even to 10 years ago, the Trump era has seen the rise of meme politics in a really powerful way. And you have people like our friend Rogan, DC Drano, for example, who have built these huge followings largely off of political memes and the mimetic creation, if you will. And now with AI, it's like the memes, which were 2D, become 3D and video form and everything else. This is going to be very powerful. This is a new form of expression. And additionally, so that's one part of this, Clay, on the AI side. But also, I keep telling people, you can upload. Remember with Obamacare, I forget what the, you know, don't quote me on this, guys, but it was like 1,000 pages or 1,200 pages, or it was some huge, and everyone was just putting things onto it that they wanted, and no one was reading it and the whole thing. You can, if you give me 1,000-page bill right now, and you say, hey, you have 24 hours to figure out what you don't like about this or what the problem is. That used to be, oh, sorry, I can't read it. I'm just going to vote for it in the Congress. Now, Clay, any of us with any of these AI, I use Grok the most. Other people have their preferences. You can say, find me anything in this that is not conservative, that looks like fraud, waste, or abuse, that looks like pork. And in 5 seconds, it'll have a perfect précis, a perfect summary of everything in that 1,000-page bill.
1: I just think all of this, if you didn't watch those Spencer Pratt ads that he did, without,
0: can we put them up on Clay and Buck just to make it easy?
1: Yeah.
0: Let's link some guys on the clayandbuck.com so people can go. Cause you know, not ever, we live on the internet. We're like Matrix characters on the internet, but
1: and by the way, it may not be your cup of tea if you go look at them, but I bet if you show your kids or your grandkids, they're going to be very impressed with them. It's going to, I think, revolutionize the way and the cost, frankly, of many political commercials, because what they did was not only do incredibly captivating, entertaining pieces, they also managed to point out how awful most political ads are. And I think these guys, again, Charles Caron, who we just talked with, he hadn't talked to anybody in media. I think these guys are going to be doing, he said he's got four people at his studios. I think they're going to be doing videos for tons of Republicans across the political landscape this fall.
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9: The different color noises, white noise, brown noise, pink noise. Brown noise is deeper, has lower frequencies, it's got more bass, minimalizes that higher frequency. Mm-hmm. And I didn't really know this, but apparently you can liken some of these to sounds in nature. And apparently brown noise is more akin to like a river rapid or a heavy rainfall or thunder.
10: Because there's also white noise and pink noise, you think brown noise is just named after the color brown. Wrong. There was a scientist named Robert Brown from Scotland.
9: White noise is used, aside from just sleeping, a lot of times with like noise-canceling headphones and stuff, mm-hmm. masking other sounds.
10: Pink noise is a little different. It's kind of like the compromise between white noise and brown noise.
9: As far as which one is best for sleep, there have been some very middling studies over the years. But at Oxford in 2017, they said that they fell asleep 40% faster listening to white noise, but their overall sleep was about the same.
10: Okay.
9: There was a study in 2017 from Northwestern of 13 older adults, and they said pink noise provided deeper sleep overall and improved ability to recall words.
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12: Right. We only have 30 minutes.
13: And in that time, we will talk about weird stories from the world of finance that somehow illuminate or say something interesting about how finance works. You know, like money stuff.
12: All the money stuff.
13: All the stuff.
12: Yeah. We will be talking about ETFs, the world of investing. That's what I like to talk about. We'll probably talk about horses and dressage a fair amount, I would say.
13: Horses and dressage will come up more here than they do in the Money Stuff newsletter. And, you know, we'll talk to people, maybe we'll have some guests on, and we'll answer some reader questions if you have any. I'm Matt Levine, the Money Stuff columnist at Bloomberg Opinion.
12: And I'm Katie Greifeld. I'm a reporter and an anchor with Bloomberg News.
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15: I'm Robert Smith, and this is Jacob Goldstein. 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
16: Master of Business Administration.
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1: With your 55 KRC Tri-State News Update, I'm Brady Hopkins. Norwood Skyline community is rallying around after the death of 27-year-old Alyssa Hill. A Skyline waitress stabbed during the lunch rush Tuesday by her ex-boyfriend, Rick Wright. She later died at the hospital. Wright has been charged with murder and is being held without bond. Community members are leaving flowers outside the restaurant as a GoFundMe helps support her two children. Skyline and Coca-Cola are donating $25,000 apiece to the fund to help support Hill's family. And all 35 driving license officers across Kentucky are closed through June 8th as the state moves to a new licensing system. Officials say millions of records are being transferred into the new Kindle system, which will power a new online portal called MyDrive. Once it launches, drivers will be able to pre-apply for IDs, licenses, and permits, plus handle renewals, replacements, and address changes online. Offices will then reopen with limited morning hours as the transition wraps up, and officials are encouraging drivers to plan ahead and set up their accounts early. I'm Brady Hopkins. The forecast is next on 55 KRC, the talk station.
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2: Tri-State Weather. Temperatures today will climb to the low to mid 80s with low humidity, but that will change as we start to move through the next 24 hours. Warmer tonight, we only dip down to the low 60s before we're in the mid 80s again tomorrow, but that humidity will make it feel just a few degrees warmer. That's your 9 First Warning Forecast on 55 KRC. I'm meteorologist Cameron Harden.
3: 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Got an accident on 75 northbound at 275 in Kentucky. Left shoulder taken up, and the delays go back to Burlington Pike, Beachmont, and Bernie. An accident, 75 Southwestern Avenue to the Brent Spence, about a 10-minute trip. I'm Rick Schrempf with traffic.
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15: The Dow Jones Industrial Average is surging on Wall Street. It's been up over 900 points at times today so far and hit a high record. It comes as uncertainty remains around the conflict with Iran. President Trump is set to announce $700 million in federal funds to boost the coal industry soon. He's expected to make the announcement from the Oval Office shortly that he's invoking the Cold War era Defense Production Act. That's a law that gives the president authority to support private production considered vital to national security. And President Trump is accusing Democrats of trying to steal open primary elections in California. Daniel Martindale has more.
16: Trump made a Truth Social post about it on Wednesday without providing evidence of how it's allegedly happening. Trump mentioned the races for California governor and Los Angeles mayor, saying Democrats are trying to steal the two races away from two great Republican candidates. It appears he's referencing leading Republican candidate Steve Hilton, who he has endorsed for California governor, and Spencer Pratt, who appears headed for a November runoff with LA Mayor Karen Bass. Pratt is not running as a Republican. Trump also attacked what he calls very late, massive numbers of mail-in ballots and says the voting process is under investigation. I'm Daniel Martindale.
15: Data centers are popping up all over the country and people have mixed feelings about them. Here's Monica Nelson.
17: But according to some reports from the New York Times, data centers can use huge amounts of electricity and water, make a constant humming noise, and create very few long-term jobs. As more of these massive buildings go up, cities are trying to balance the benefits of better tech with the impact on nearby neighborhoods. I'm Monica Nelson.
15: Former Trump National Security Advisor John Bolton is expected to plead guilty to mishandling classified documents. That's according to CNN, which cited three sources familiar with the matter. It's part of a plea deal that will also see Bolton pay a more than $2 million fine. I'm Chris Caraggio.
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0: Tonight, can AI provide the financial guidance needed to achieve financial freedom? Well, we did a little bit of an experiment, a simple one at that, but an upfront experiment. This is Simply Money, presented by Allworth Financial. I'm Bob Sponseller, along with Brian James. Well, as we all hear and read about every day, AI is taking over everything. But should it take over your financial life? We did a little experiment here where we asked ChatGPT some basic financial planning questions. We'll tell you what the answers were and look at whether they went far enough. Brian, I know you love ChatGPT. Let's get into some of these questions. What did it spit out for us in terms of some of these commonly asked questions people have?
1: Well, I love ChatGPT from the standpoint that it saves me multiple steps over and above a simple Google search. But I'm not ready to hang my hat on the ChatGPT or, frankly, any of these tools is going to replace a human brain, because there is something called empathy that it will never have. So anyway, so the first question we asked was, should I do a Roth conversion? And here's what ChatGPT had to say. Right? We didn't give very much information here, because we're trying to experiment with prompting it to act like a human being. It's never as simple. As I always say, there are so many more puzzle pieces than just a simple question. If financial planning was so simple that it was just a 10-step process, we'd have been unemployed for years ago. So question first, should I do a Roth conversion? ChatGPT came back with a quick answer. Yes. If you expect tax rates to be higher in the future, a Roth conversion can reduce future tax liabilities and create tax-free growth. Well, there's a nice, tidy recommendation. What could go wrong, Bob? Well, here's what's missing. Questions like, are you already in the 37% bracket? Why would you add on income to that? You're going to be super. If you're not happy about paying taxes at 37% bracket, wait till you do it voluntarily because ChatGPT told you to do it, because tax rates might be higher in the future. So what about this? Are you in a situation where that conversion is going to push Medicare premiums higher? What we're getting at there is Irma. Irma looks at your ordinary income from 2 years ago, and it says, okay, you have to pay a surcharge on your Medicare premium. So if you're 63 and you're still working, you got a high income, and ChatGPT or whatever tells you to do a Roth conversion, well, you're already paying higher taxes, and now you're going to cause a problem downstream. Or maybe you're moving to Florida next year. Do you plan to leave the IRA to charity? Or, what are your other things? There are other points of view than simply a blanket yes or no answer. All these things we do now have an impact in the future. There will be different things occurring to different people because of different decisions we make. So let's go on to the second question. Bob, you asked this one.
0: All right, the second question. I have $1 million in my former employer's stock in my 401k plan. Should I sell it? And the answer ChatGPT spits out is generally, yes. Diversification is a core investing principle, and concentrated stock positions create unnecessary risk. I think everybody knows that.
1: That sounds like a brochure.
0: What's missing? Questions like, what's your cost basis in that stock? Will selling trigger a huge tax bill? If the stock's held in a qualified plan with your prior employer or the employer from which you are about to retire from, are there newer opportunities? Are you charitably inclined? All these different considerations. And Brian, as I listen to you talk about the last question, I'm just Rolodexing mentally through some, client meetings we have all the time. A lot of times the software and the tools will spit out the right answers depending on the quality of the questions that we submit. I don't care whether it's through AI or through the software we use. Those are what give people options. And then you got to sit down and talk about, what value you place on all these different options and how they balance or cancel one another out based on how you actually want to live your life in terms of, paying some taxes now versus later, when you want to retire, how do certain decisions make you actually feel? And that's where AI, it could be a good thing that it removes, feelings or, as you said before, empathy. But a lot of times decisions are going to come down at the end of the day to whether people perceive that a certain financial move is going to improve their quality of life or the quality of life for their family. And I would argue, Brian, at the end of the day, that's what all this money's here for anyway.
1: You know, I really like this one that you asked of it here, because the first thing my brain goes to, probably same as yours, what is the of this $1 million of company stock? Okay, fine. Then we can safely assume there's probably a little too much in general. So I can see how it got there. But it never bothered to clarify, is this sitting inside of a qualified IRA, yeah, or is it sitting inside of 401k, or is it exposed to taxes? But those two categories will dictate the next questions we would ask. If it is qualified money, meaning pre-tax, now we might be talking about, as you mentioned, a net unrealized appreciation, NUA opportunities, if it's sitting in a 401k. And also the question of cost basis. Well, if this is in an IRA, then cost basis is completely irrelevant. And another question of it being charitably inclined. That's a different answer. That's not particularly relevant if it's sitting in an IRA. But it is very relevant if it's exposed to taxes. ChatGPT never answered it, never came back with follow-up questions. Matter of fact, it never does. It really just kind of jumps to the first answer it can come up with, yes or no, and then it explains why that answer is. It doesn't delve into the various layers that make financial planning complicated. And the biggest part of that, Bob, is, as you well know, is human beings, right? Human beings have different preferences. We have different pros and cons. Some people say, you know what, I want to pay the taxes now so that my kids don't pay any taxes in the future. Other people say, my kids are going to get more than I ever got from my parents. They can worry about the taxes. I'm not giving the IRS another dime any more than I have to. That is really what a Roth conversion discussion is about, not the dollars and cents that pour out of the bottom of a spreadsheet.
0: Yeah, in fairness to ChatGPT and other AI tools, you know, it often does infer, like it says, hey, you know, we can look into this deeper based on if you want to look at this, this or that. Would you like me to do that? Right. I mean, I know you use this tool all the time. It's wonderful, but you got to kind of know what questions to ask it right, in the context around what you're asking it to get good answers. All right. Let's move on to question three. This is one everybody always wants to talk about. Should I delay Social Security until age 70? You want to talk about a complex topic. What did ChatGPT spit out in answer to that question, Brian?
1: Yes. Next question. Quick, short answer. Yeah, but and again, the other thing we should throw out here is ChatGPT AI. For those who haven't used it, AI learns you. And it will pay attention. It will remember the things that you have said to it in the past. And so people out there who might want to be copying the questions that we have put in here should realize that it's going to think about you differently than it's going to think about, you know, it'll think about every question asker very differently. But in this particular case, the answer was, again, a simple black and white. Yes, delaying Social Security increases your benefit by roughly 8% per year and maximizes guaranteed lifetime income. There's a quick, nice, tidy, all buttoned up answer for you. In reality, though, Bob, this question has, again, really more to do with taxation than anything else, because if we assume our retirement goal, here's when I want to retire, that is static. Now we're talking about, do I dip into my nest egg early or do I turn on Social Security? I need income from somewhere and I've got a few different choices. What's the benefit here? I can either turn on Social Security and give up those 8% increases, or I can tap into my IRAs, my 401ks, whatever my nest egg is, a little earlier. Now, if I'm somebody who, for example, I'm retiring because, you know, I'm retiring from a company and therefore I've got a few million dollars in a 401k, that means my nest egg is going to be taxed as income. That will help. That will dictate the answer on the efficiency of filing for Social Security now versus later. Versus if I sold a business or maybe I inherited a sum of money that is not tax sheltered, now I'm looking at capital gains taxation. Both of which, again, this is not about success or failure. It's about efficiency. So the taxation of my nest egg will definitely impact whether I should tap into Social Security earlier or later. But again, AI doesn't get to that level unless you really kind of drag out that conversation. And the risk here is that people don't know what that next question is to ask.
0: All right, let's do one more, Brian, just for fun. We asked ChatGPT, we said, hey, I have a $500,000 mortgage at a 2.75% interest rate. Should I pay it off? ChatGPT's answer, quote, probably not. Since your mortgage rate is below current market interest rates and expected long-term investment returns, keeping the mortgage and investing excess cash may produce a better financial outcome. That's certainly the right answer monetarily or from a data standpoint, But it, again, walk through all the nuances here that we get into with people all the time, where, you know, this simple one-size-fits-all answer might make sense from a monetary standpoint, but boy, people have strong feelings and desires about questions like this, and it requires, you know, going a little deeper in terms of what the overall person's financial situation and what their desires and leanings are, and that requires a little bit more work.
1: Right. So $500,000 mortgage. Well, that implies, you know, if this is a $10 million house, well, then that's one question. That's one answer. But I'm going to assume that this is probably your average kind of home there. And a $500,000 mortgage implies that this is somebody on the younger end of the retirement spectrum, because nobody 90 years old is getting a brand new $500,000 mortgage or got that 5 or 6 years ago, probably. So, you know, I do happen to agree with this one. That's an awful lot of money. This one is fairly mathematical. That is a huge amount of money to rob from the ability to continue to grow and compound over time. If this were down to 100,000 and we're at a point, because people do reach kind of not quite a breaking point, but just a point of discomfort, saying, I'm solid. I've got a good nest egg. I'm so sick of having this mortgage payment hanging out there. I just want to blow it up. If it's a relatively small amount and you're on the back end of the amortization schedule anyway, then I'm okay, perfectly okay with that decision. It's not a mathematical decision, right? The math will always say, especially with a mortgage that low, the math question is always going to say, keep it in CDs or keep it in, you know, safe stuff and you can do better, let alone if you actually invest it. So the math is black and white on that one. But that doesn't mean it's always the answer. There is room to say, you know what, I just want my cash flow to look better on a monthly basis. But again, not at $500,000. So I'm really okay. This is a fairly black and white one. But if you let's say you're it's a little less than that, you know, then the question becomes, when are you retiring? Is there enough money otherwise? Is the payment causing anxiety? You know, and is your house your largest expense, such as what's happens for most people? So I'm not going to argue with ChatGPT on that one.
0: All right, here's the Allworth advice. AI can provide, certainly does provide, a lot of valuable information, but a good fiduciary financial advisor provides context, personalization, and accountability, the three things that matter most when major financial decisions are on the line. Well, the U.S. birth rate just hit a record low. What that could mean for your investments, your taxes, and even your own retirement. 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
0: 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Straight ahead, we are answering your questions about being an executor, whether to pay off your mortgage, that low interest mortgage you might have, or keep it and keep investing, you know, your dollars, keep them invested, and also planning a partial business exit. We've got some new data out, Brian, from the CDC, and it's one of those stories that does not feel urgent today, but this could shape our financial future. And it's the fact that the U.S. fertility rate just hit the lowest level ever recorded. Very interesting, Brian.
1: Yep. So the numbers we're talking about today, 3.6 million babies born in 2025, and that's about 53 births for every 1,000 women of reproductive age. So put that in perspective, birth rates are down nearly 20% from where they were just two decades ago, right? This is one of those data points that doesn't matter until you look at it in the context of history, what it used to be and what it is. And so that basically means we're not producing as many people. Lots of reasons for this, and a lot of them have to do with financial planning. People are making decisions. They're holding off on starting families. They're holding off on putting down roots. Looking for that, you know, that they're looking for that job that's going to provide them with the upward trajectory and the growth that they'll need over time. It just takes a lot longer nowadays to settle into a career that can provide that and make enough money to be able to comfortably and confidently expand your family. And so here's another one. Half of American women are now reaching age 30 without becoming mothers. And a lot of that is because of what I just said. There's a hesitance to pull the trigger on starting a family. And the reason we're talking about this is, of course, because it has huge impacts way down the road. You know, we often talk about the World War II generation, but what we don't talk about is how many fewer people there are in a lot of countries because of all the soldiers that didn't make it back home. Obviously, this is 80, 90 years ago now, but that has an impact down the line. That meant there were that many fewer people working in different working careers and building wealth and so forth. And I'm not just talking about the United States. I'm talking about everywhere. This is a lot of Japan's problem was that there wasn't enough production of people, frankly, after World War II. And that caused them to, because of all the people that they lost, and that caused them to have the demographic age issue that they are still suffering from today. They're sort of a little bit of an upswing now, but that's why we have these kinds of conversations, because we're talking about young people right now. When those young people are older, are there enough people underneath them still working, still supporting the system? That's why this is a big deal to talk about.
0: Yeah, and I could completely understand, you know, looking at, you know, the number of women in America reaching age 30 without becoming mothers. I mean, there's two things I think going on right now. You know, you read stories about dating in general is down, you know, blaming it on younger men, you know, not being marriage material. I think a lot of these young people entering the workforce in the age of AI and then saddled with student loan debt on top of it, I think a lot of people are just looking at their overall financial situation and saying, man, I'm just trying to get a roof over my head, have a car, maybe have enough to go out to eat a couple times a week. I literally don't feel like I can afford to have children right now and do right by them, you know, financially and providing. It's just really delaying the whole childbearing thing. And I could completely understand that. Now, the concern is if this trend continues, you know, and you and I talk about Social Security all the time, we're about 6 years away from, you know, this quote unquote bomb going off where we don't have enough money to pay the existing Social Security claims. And we've talked about this. The people that are going to be elected to the U.S. Senate this year are going to be in the Senate where when they are forced to work out this Social Security thing. So that will dictate. I mean, let's face it. Yeah. We got to have workers in this country having jobs, paying taxes, paying into the Social Security system, and whether those are people that are born in this country or legally immigrated into this country, we're going to need more people than we've got right now working and paying into the system, or the system just isn't going to work long term. And I mean the entitlement and Social Security system. It's an interesting phenomenon.
1: Yeah, I think, and you just brought up a really, really good point that I'm really kind of surprised is not getting more headline, because where we are right now with the fact that the Senate, like you just said, a Senate term is 6 years. That means if we're 6 years away from Social Security, pay attention to your elections. If Social Security is important to you, we are just now for the first time putting the people in office who will debate that on the floor of Congress, not anytime soon, right? I feel very confident saying that that nobody's going to want to deal with this until it's actually a problem, until our back is against the wall, because there is no way to fix Social Security other than somebody having to sacrifice something, right? There's a million ways we can do it, but at the end of the day, all that we are doing is either reducing benefits on current retirees or increasing taxes on current workers. Somebody has to sacrifice something for that to work, and we are just now putting the generation of lawmakers in Congress who will be involved in those discussions when they occur. So think when you're at the ballot box, does this person represent what I want, what I will want 5 and 6 years from now, not necessarily just this year?
0: Or are they even willing to talk about it prior to this coming election this fall? Because most of these politicians are not willing to talk about it.
1: Oh, and, absolutely.
0: You know, regardless of which, whether they got an R or a D behind their name, because as you just said, we're all going to have to make some sacrifices some way, somehow. And what I find sad and fascinating at the same time is if you make little adjustments just around the edges, you know, the Social Security retirement date, raising the payroll tax, you know, lid on or ceiling on when Social Security paying into the system ends, you know, you can make some rough changes around the edges and solve this problem pretty darn easily, Brian, based on the math. And yet they still won't get in a room, work it out, and be honest with the American people. And I'm talking about all of them.
1: That's true. And the reason being is they're politicians. They know very well that there is no way they can deliver a message that makes everybody feel good, because it will be they'll be sitting ducks. It'll be very, very easy, because they'll have to take one position or the other. We're going to reduce benefits or increase taxes. There are no other solutions beyond those two.
0: Or a combination of a few things, which is exactly what I think we probably need to head up.
1: They're all sacrifices. Yeah. So that's my point. Everything is a sacrifice. Nobody's going to get a, you know, a gift wrap, something that they didn't have before. And so therefore it's going to be really tough for those people to defend themselves in their next reelection campaign when my, you know, when their competitor can come along and simply say, hey, they raised taxes or lowered benefits. And that will be the whole campaign.
0: Here's the Allworth advice. Build your financial plan around some assumptions that might assume longer lifespans, perhaps slower growth, and greater self-reliance if we get a little bit of cut in entitlement programs down the road. You've worked your way up the ladder and made great money, but opportunity comes calling in the form of an executive position. Should you grab that dangling carrot and move up the corporate ladder? Or are you putting yourself in a situation where the more money and more responsibility isn't exactly going to improve your overall happiness and well-being? We're going to talk about that quote-unquote executive dilemma next. You're listening to Simply Money, presented by Allworth Financial on 55 KRC, the talk station.
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20: 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I'm Bob Sponseller, along with Brian James, joined tonight by our career expert, Julie Balke. Julie, thanks as always for carving out some time for us tonight. We want to talk about something we're going to call the executive dilemma. Staying put versus jumping to the next big thing. Let's say you're in a great role right now. You love your job. You're obviously doing very well at it. But opportunity comes knocking. What's the right move, and how do you evaluate whether to make a move?
21: Yeah, I can kind of speak in generalities because I've worked with a lot of people in this situation. And the first question I would ask is, why would you consider this move? So, in other words, what are the compelling things about this move? And sometimes what I find when people start listing out compelling things, more salary, a higher level title. My next question would be, are you sure that those are the things that really matter to you? Because it's very ingrained in us that jumping for the next big thing, more money, more title, equals more happiness and career satisfaction. But I know for sure that's not true. And so when you look at why did that role appeal to you in the first place? And then ask yourself, are those the things that really matter to me at this point? I always start from a point of what matters most to you right now in your life, and then bring the career conversation into it. And because if you are going to get that bigger title and more money, does it also mean that you have to travel more? Does it mean you have to work weekends? And how does that fit into what your priorities are? And so that's the big question is, why would you? And then take a look at, what is it about where you are now that might be sticking in your gut as to why it even makes sense to look for something else? What are you missing where you are? If you could change some things about your current situation, would that solve that itch you're getting to move on? So I think just a really good critical analysis of the whys behind both where you are, the whys and the what, both behind where you are and what the opportunity is in front of you, is really, really important, because we can get super caught up in, yeah, but it's a director title. Yeah, but it's a VP title, without really thinking about what am I giving up to get that? And then how does that work against what my whole life priorities are right now? So a career decision has to be made on a bigger platform than in a vacuum.
22: Julie, I think a lot of people learn the hard way exactly what you just said, because we get this so ingrained in us that I got it. If I'm getting offered this position, well, clearly I'm fantastic. Obviously, they love me and I should take advantage of these benefits. But people do tend to learn the hard way that, whoops, maybe I caught my limit. Maybe I don't want that next level because my other things in my life have taken priority. So how do people unwind? For those people who feel like they may have done that in that position, what are some ways to unwind that?
21: Yeah, so you're saying, like, if you've already taken that role?
22: Yeah, and just didn't occur to you that, I didn't really want this extra level of work. I just didn't think it through. I just thought it was another accomplishment.
21: So the first thing, it kind of depends on a lot of things. If you have, so let's say you have a very stable career history. You've worked a long time at one place, and you've jumped to this other place, and you've been there 9 months to a year, and you say, ugh, this isn't exactly what I thought it was going to be. You can successfully and confidently pivot at that point versus a person who's had 3 2-year jobs in a row Now you have to, now it starts to be, what story does your career tell? And that's what I would add, because you want to picture yourself, you're now interviewing for a new job beyond the one that you took by accident. You've got to explain yourself. You've got to explain your career. And it's perfectly okay to say, someone, they contacted me, it sounded like exactly what I wanted. When I got there, I realized that blah, blah, blah, blah, blah. I've done a lot of thinking, and now I know exactly what I want, and which is why I applied for this role. And so that is just, that's a good explanation. But if you are somebody who has a history, if you are somebody who has a history of jumping without really thinking about what I've done, and therefore you have kind of a checkered history, you probably need to take a breath and build up some capital there where you are, so that as you move to the next thing, you've got a better story to tell. So it's kind of a big fat, it depends. And it's really, what does your whole career story say about you?
20: Julie, I want to go back to the situation where somebody's considering a move. They haven't pulled the trigger yet, and they're wondering how to evaluate this. And I'm going to make an assumption here. You correct me if I'm wrong. Oftentimes, people just haven't been coached on how to walk into that, the boss's office or the executive suite, and just be clear about what you love about working where you are, a couple things that you would like to see tweaked. And I think especially in today's labor market, where it is really hard to find good, seasoned, hardworking people, aren't people amazed, if they're coached by someone like you on how to go in and broach that conversation? Oftentimes you can walk out of that office, if your requests are reasonable, getting exactly what you really need to be truly happy where you are, instead of making a completely, new move and complete jump to a new company. Am I on target there at all?
21: Yes, very much so. We always say, try to fix it where you are first.
20: Yep.
21: Because job search is painful, and transitioning to a new unknown job, as exciting as it may sound on the surface, can also be really painful and surprising. And so doing that clarity, that looking at everything that's on your plate and saying, and really saying, what do I like about my current role? What are the things that if I had a magic wand and can move them off my plate, I would? What would I like to see more of, less of in my role? And how do I then approach that? Once you get clarity on that, then you have a framework. Then you have talking points to go in and say, I've been in this role as COO for 3 years. And what I really love is integrating new ideas, new systems, new technologies, and then working across the organization to help implement those and bring those to life. I do get to do some of that in my role, but as I look at my next role, I would love to be more involved in those types of initiatives. And that's the kind of conversation that you should be having. And we are so afraid to have those conversations because we feel like it's going to make us look less than committed, or that we're going to automatically end up on the layoff list. And you've got to assess your situation. If you have the type of leader who you feel like it really is risky to have those conversations, that might be different than if you feel like somebody, your leader really is open to, you are valued and your leader is looking to retain you. I think it's up to you to go in and begin that conversation about what next might look like for you. Leaders are so busy, and yes, they should be coming to you and initiating these conversations, but they aren't because they're getting squeezed. And I always say the career fairy isn't coming. And so if you want more or different out of your career, start where you are, try to get it where you are, or at least put a plan together to get it where you are, especially in a job market like we're in. That's always going to be the place where it's going to be least stressful to move.
20: That is great advice, Julie. You're listening to Simply Money, presented by Allworth Financial on 55 KRC, the talk station.
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0: In 2005, investigators in Palm Beach, Florida, began uncovering a dark secret.
1: A lot of girls knew about it, and a lot of girls were doing it.
9: If anybody asks if you're over the age of 18, just go ahead and go with it.
0: There was a wealthy man in Palm Beach who was offering young girls a way to make money. That man was Jeffrey Epstein, and he had set up a system designed to bring him underage girls. Local police and the federal government would investigate and, by their count, find dozens of victims. Epstein would become one of the world's most infamous predators, a man who could have faced decades in prison but served just 13 months in his own wing of a county jail.
12: Why would you cut this deal with Jeffrey Epstein?
0: Epstein's abuse would span years and cross state lines.
24: New York, Palm Beach, New Mexico, Paris, Virgin Islands, and each one of those residences is an alleged crime scene.
0: I'm ABC's Mark Remillard, and with a team of journalists from the ABC News Investigative Unit, we've traveled around the country to look at Jeffrey Epstein and the allegations of his horrifying abuse, to hear from the girls who suffered it, who are now women fighting to recover from it. Truth and Lies, Jeffrey Epstein.
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20: You're listening to Simply Money, presented by Allworth Financial. I'm Bob Sponseller, along with Brian James. If you have a financial question you'd like for us to answer, there's a red button you could click while you're listening to the show if you're listening on the iHeart app. Simply record your question there, and it will come straight to us. All right, Brian, Ted in Terrace Park leads us off tonight. He says, we have about a $3.5 million portfolio that is heavily tilted toward growth. Should we be thinking about downside protection at all? You know, be thinking differently now that we've got more money, basically.
26: Well, yeah, it's not. I don't think it's the size of the pile, right? Because you know, somebody who's got $10 million didn't stop and check the toll at $3.5 million. They kept growing it beyond there. So, what always matters is what do you need, right? So we always want to come back to here's a financial plan and here's my resources. Here's what I want to do with it, and not only in terms of spending but in terms of time. And therefore, how do I know which is enough? So it doesn't matter that I know that looks like a big number, and it is a big number. Congratulations to you for building something pretty solid. But my real question for you would be, when do you think you'll actually be tapping into those dollars? So the right way to frame this decision is reframe the objectives and split up these piles of dollars into things in terms of time, because that'll help you get your head around what needs to be secure and what maybe doesn't, can still kind of be allowed to float with the waves. So a short-term stability bucket, you know, that'd be, you know, two to 5 years of spending in cash, maybe some very short-term bonds. This is that emergency fund, right? So maybe 3, 6, 9, maybe 12 months worth of spending, sink spending, not income. A lot of people get hung up on the idea that here's my gross salary if I'm married, then here's your gross salary. We take those two together, and that's we must be spending that. And that's not the case, because first of all, you're giving probably if you're somebody who's built up this level of wealth, is probably not even seeing half of that gross salary due to taxes, retirement plan contributions, and various other things that will stop once we actually hit retirement. So you've never actually gotten to that point.
7: You mentioned it, but FICA taxes. I mean, people mm-hmm. forget that those end too. But go ahead. Yeah. I didn't mean to interrupt.
26: Yeah, no, that's a great point. There is, and because we all think of taxes as one word. There's just taxes. No, there's many flavors of taxes. FICA taxes are payroll taxes. If you're not working for somebody, you're not paying any payroll taxes. That goes away. So then once you've determined that short-term bucket, that will really free up the rest. So I would say $3.5 million, heavily tilted toward growth. Maybe you're going to pull out 500, maybe $1 million based on your goals, and then the other 2.5 can probably stay that way. So just think about what you need and when you need it. Candace and Anderson, she's accumulated significant deferred compensation, and she's wondering when and how to take these distribution without triggering huge tax consequences. This is a conundrum that comes up pretty frequently, Bob.
7: Yeah, Brian, and feel free to jump in here based on what your experience has been with the clients you work with. Mine has been these deferred compensations plans can vary greatly, meaning sometimes, you know, when you get the deferred compensation offered to you and you make that election, and congratulations, by the way, of being in a position to do this in the first place, Candace, oftentimes you can elect or have to elect at the time you defer the compensation when you're going to take it. Are you going to spread it out over 5 years, 10 years, 15 years, and when will that payout begin? So sometimes you have to make that choice up front. Other times you make it on the back end, which is it sounds like what you're talking about here. So, you know, Brian and I talk about this all the time. You want to sit down and build a financial plan, and a huge part of that financial / retirement plan is an income strategy, meaning what sources of income are we going to need or want to take? How are each of those sources going to be taxed? And that way you could get out in front of this and craft a strategy based on taxes and when you're going to need or want the money. You know, that's where really the art comes in here on crafting an income strategy going into retirement. So good for you for getting out in front of this now. My advice would be to sit down with a good advisor, combined with a good CPA, and map out a strategy that makes you feel, you know, content and confident heading into retirement. All right, Gordon in Hamilton. He says, I'm the executor, Brian, for my parents' estate, and they have accounts all over the place. What should we be doing now to make this easier down the road? I love this question, and good for you, Gordon, for engaging in this conversation now. Good for you.
26: I bet Gordon's going to have a pretty rock solid estate plan in the next few years because of what he's going through right now. This is a conversation we have all the time, because clients will come in and they'll say, I know I'm good. We got my financial plan, but oh my gosh, am I dealing with the mess because my mother passed or my Aunt Susie or whoever. And there's just stuff everywhere. There just was no coordination. So a little organization now can save months of stress and dollars, tens and thousands of dollars in costs. And more importantly, a lot of family friction later. As an executor, your job isn't just legal, it's logistical. Finding all the stuff, right? The legal side, you can hire an attorney and offload all that stuff, but you're the one that's going to have to run down all of the different, where the accounts are, getting them retitled, who wants what form didn't get dated correctly, and all that other stuff. So let's try to simplify that as much as possible. I think this first step here is to build a master inventory, put together a single living document. Maybe this isn't a piece of paper. It might be a spreadsheet or something like that you can update easily, that lists every account, bank, brokerage, retirement, insurance, how each account is titled. Is it individually? Is it a joint? Is it named in a trust? Or was it already? Does it already have beneficiaries designated against it? What's the approximate balance and the date of that balance? And then what institutions, contact info, those kinds of things. Honestly, if you don't have this, one of the safest places you can go is a prior tax return. If you're settling the estate of a loved one, then you might be able to look at their tax return and figure out where those 1099s came from. And then that can give you a way to track down to back to the beginning where all that money is.
7: Coming up next, Brian's going to spend a few minutes answering a question we tend to get very often in our office. And it's, hey, I've got this low interest mortgage that I've had for years. Should I pay it off now or keep my money invested? And what are the factors that should go into that decision? 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
14: Pro is the opposite of con. 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
7: You're listening to Simply Money, presented by Allworth Financial. I'm Bob Sponseller, along with Brian James. Brian, we get this question all the time in the office from people that have these low interest rate mortgages that they're sitting on. Oftentimes, the balances have been paid down significantly, and then the question invariably comes up, should I just go ahead and knock this thing out? Pulling money out of my investment portfolio, or just keep riding with that low interest rate mortgage?
26: Yeah, big pile of money and a big mortgage. What do I do with this? This because a lot of times people are coming in, you know, having retired or, you know, at the age of having inherited assets from their parents. They have a mortgage in place that went into place sometime over the past decade, maybe 10, 15 years, something like that. And it's in the 3% range, sometimes the 2, and they're just plain sick of looking at it. And everybody knows, right? Nobody is shocked. I think we're beyond the days where people haven't thought about this, right? Because we have a situation where we've got historically low mortgages out there. Not right now, right? Mortgages are back to the 6% range. But for those of you out there with mortgages in the 2 or 3, you might have this debate. I'm tired of writing this check. I want to feel like I don't have this anvil over my head on a monthly basis. How much would it hurt me to actually just go ahead and pay this off? I've got the assets to do it. So let's say I've got $100,000 on my mortgage, and I've got $100,000 I just inherited that doesn't really have a job. I've covered my emergency fund, all of my next, you know, upcoming spending goals, all that's covered via other things, and I'll have assets in the future for this. And I've got some money that I could either invest or I could throw it into a hole, right? So I could build my pile or fill in the hole of debt. And both of those are mathematically good. This is where the challenge comes in financial planning. You are arguing with yourself over two things that are essentially good, right? But there are pros and cons to both of them. It's a good thing not to have debt. It's a good thing to grow your wealth and take advantage of low interest rates. So on one hand, it depends on where this money is sitting.